0: Christopher Sanchez has been very tough. It's almost like since that near home run by Caminero, he's found his stride. The only runners have gotten as far as first base, a walk to Aranda, and Simpson reached on an error. That's it. Here's Johnny DeLuca. He takes a belt tie strike, fastball, nothing and one.
1: The Dodgers have a great one, but it's not from the booth. It is not from the field of play. If you go to the top level of Dodger Stadium and go backwards and look back towards L.A., it's a spectacular view, but it's not. You can't see it and the game at the same time.
0: 0-1 is swung and a miss, and it's nothing and two. Another good change to the righty DeLuca. Yeah, Detroit, St. Louis have someone?
1: Detroit's was good, except for the buildings are all empty, and you could see through the windows and see nothing going on in the buildings, but it is a nice view.
0: Two-strike pitch, swung and a miss, strike three, and that's six Ks for Sanchez. Boy, has he found his rhythm.
1: Step up to the plate with the official debit card of the Rays, only at Amerant Bank. 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
0: Just barely over 80 pitches is Sanchez working in the sixth inning, and he has fanned his last three batters. First Caminero, then Valade, then DeLuca. Here's Chandler Simpson. Reached on an error and then thrown out on the same play, trying to go to second and bounced to second. And he swings and chops it behind first, foul, and boy, that got him in the leg. And hopefully he's okay. He's rolling over and in some pain. Uh-oh. Here comes Michael Sandoval, the trainer. And if there's one thing the Rays are worried about in these final couple days before the postseason, it's injury. And Chandler Simpson is writhing in the ground. And I'm hoping, just like Victor Mesa Jr. the other day, this is none serious. Again, that's what you're hoping. But we haven't gotten a look as to where that got him. And we got to look at the replay. And he fouled it right off the front of his foot.

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2: Two out, bases empty, sixth inning, 2-0 Rays in front. And Chandler, I think, is saying, I'm good. He's staying in the game. Chandler is a very strong and tough kid. Tough-minded and tough physically. I'd appreciate at least some polite applause from the Philadelphia faithful. Not what I would call a rousing ovation. But
3: I think three or four people put their hands together.
2: Look, if you boo Santa Claus, you're not going to cheer a whole lot. At least from the other side, is here Simpson waiting on an 0-1 from Sanchez. Swung on, lifted foul to the left out of play, and looked like kind of an awkward swing from Chandler, too. So he tried to plant on his front leg. It's 0-2. I wouldn't be shocked if he were to come out of the game after this inning just to get some treatment. Two strikes and two out. Here comes Sanchez out of the full wind. Check swing. Oh, they say he went. No appeal asked for by the plate umpire. That's the crew chief, Corey Blazer, and that's three strikeouts. 1-2-3 go the Rays in the sixth. So, midway through the sixth, it's a 2-0 Rays lead still. Sanchez heating up. This is the Rays.
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2: Freddie Peralta kicks and delivers, and the pitch line foul.

0: Two strikes the count on Trey Turner after pulling a couple of foul against Freddie Peralta. Start of the home six. The pitch is up and in, a ball high, and it's 1-2. Rays have a 2-0 lead. It's been that way since the second. Single by Johnny DeLuca. A homer by Nick Fuentes. 1-2. Outside and low, 2-2. And Freddie Peralta has so far made it stand up. Despite allowing a few walks, he's given up just a couple of hits. And one of those on the infield. He's had base runners in each inning, but no real advancement. 2-2. Swinging a ball, fisted the other way in a right, a base hit. And with that, why don't we pause for station identification on the Rays Baseball Network.
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0: Alongside Andy Freed, I'm Neil Solons. Pat Kinnean with us in the booth. Jason Berger in Network Studios. And, of course, Chris Adams-Wall was with you pregame. He's with us in-game. He'll be with you postgame, too. Rays get the bullpen going here in the sixth with a 2-0 lead. As Bryce Harper swings and violently fouls one straight back, nothing and one. 2-0 Tampa Bay in the sixth in beautiful Philadelphia with a gorgeous backdrop of the city in the background. Had a couple of fans, including Phil in Newport Richie and others, mentioning beautiful backdrops as a pitch down and in. And it's 1-1, and they all mention Pittsburgh. And Pittsburgh is a beautiful backdrop. It just doesn't have the downtown of the city that you really can see. It's more the three, the rivers that you can see in the backdrop. Nothing wrong with that. It's a throw to first, not inside. But I was kind of curious if there were any other gorgeous downtown cities that you can see as you sit in your seats like you can here in Philadelphia. Harper with 28 homers, the tying run. And he takes a little too tall, and it's 2-1. Harper has walked and struck out tonight. He's got three homers in his career against Peralta. And again, wind has been blowing in. 2-1. Swinging a ball, looped in the air, shallow right center. It drops base hit. Belayed onto it quickly. Turner can only go as far as second. And on a couple of soft singles, the tying runs aboard with nobody out in the sixth. 2-0 Tampa Bay. And here goes Kyle Snyder to the mound. First time the Phillies have had two aboard in an inning. Cam Boozer up in the Rays' pen. Four hits for the Phillies, all of them singles. We'll see how Alec Boehm, one of their best run producers, plays this. Boston has taken a 2-0 lead over the Cubs. That game has moved to the top of the ninth. If the Cubs lose that game, they will have more losses than the Phillies, and that's for playoff positioning potentially for the number two wild card. Again, Arizona playing San Diego later. Arizona's two back of the Phillies for the final playoff spot. San Diego has the top wild card. All right, so Kyle Snyder has said his piece. Couple of soft singles. One by Turner, one by Harper. Two on, nobody out for Alec Boehm. Righty on righty here. Peralta pitches. Inside, almost hit him. It's 1-0. Two groundouts by Boehm, one to short, one to third. 88 RBIs for Boehm. The pitch. Up and in. It's 2-0. And Freddie Peralta, who's been so good after his roughest start of his career in Philadelphia earlier this year. In a little trouble here in the sixth. 2-0. Swing and a miss. A good tailing fastball. 2-1. 96 miles an hour, so the velocity still in the tank for Peralta. This will be his 90th pitch of the game. 2-1. Inside corner, and Boehm wants to challenge. Philly has both of their challenges, as do the Rays. And they still do. It was just about an inch inside, and it's 3-1 on Bohm. So now Peralta has to come to the plate. Bohm, the go-ahead run. 3-1, fouled straight back. It's full. All right, now what do you do with the runners? Turner, excellent speed at second. Harper, very good speed at first. Got lefties following, so that'll probably be the spot for Cam Boozer. Can Peralta make a big pitch? Wheels to second and no throw. And for the first time in this game, this crowd here in Philadelphia has come to life in the sixth. 2-1, none out. 2-0 Rays. Payoff. Fouled straight back. You know, the Rays have not won in this building in 5 years. Now, to be fair, they only played 3 games in this building in 2024. They've lost their last 9 to the Phillies overall. 3-2. Ground ball the other way to first. Handled by Aranda. He was going to go to second. Nobody was there. He touches up at first. Retires Bohm. The tying runs move up 90 feet. Up to third base on the play goes Turner. To second goes Harper. And the Rays had Aranda positioned well, but they had nobody to go to the bag at second base. Williamson would have had to go there. He started moving toward the baseball. And Mateos way toward the hole. And now Kevin Cash with two lefties coming up. We'll go to Cam Boozer with our Weeble call to the pen. 2-0 Rays with Bryson Stott due up in a moment on the Rays Baseball Network.
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0: Weaville Cone of the bullpen brings out Cam Boozer. Second and third, only one out on the home sixth inning. 2-0 Rays. They've led since the second inning. They've led since the first. They've led 2-0 since the second. This is the high leverage spot for a lefty at Cam Boozer this year. 16 inherited runners, only two have scored. Tough spot, though. Rays will play back in the infield.
1: The bearded righty has been really good in taking over the leverage moments for Garrett Clevenger, who's been injured. And his first pitch here, swung on and missed. That might have been a foot and a half away from Stott's bat. It's nothing and one. And I'm not exaggerating. I mean, that could have been further away from him. Stott had walked and singled against Peralta. The infield is back. They'll concede a run in a 2-0 game. The set, the one-strike pitch from Cam Boozer. Slider called high, and it's 1-1. This is where Boozer, who has had swing and miss stuff, would love the strikeout, but you want to make sure you get an out for sure. Boy, that could have been challenged. 1-1. Swung on and lifted foul. Third base side. This will twist right off the netting. A foul ball out of play. It's 1-2. If we didn't mention it before, even if we did, I'll reiterate, Chandler Simpson did stay in the game in left field after fouling a ball off his leg. So at least for now, it appears he's all right. Infield a pull, outfield fairly straight away on Stott. Can Boozer get the punch out? Lefty on lefty. 1-2 from the wind. Swinging a foul straight back. Tried to get a fastball by him, and Stott was on it. Still 1-2. And that wasn't just a fastball. That was 96 on the upper outside corner. Pretty good piece of two-strike hitting by Stott to stay alive. Can Boozer get some chase with that slider again? 1-2. Swing and a liner to second, caught by Williamson. Barely had to move. The runners hold, and they're second and third and two out. And Stott bangs the bat in disgust. As that'll bring up Brandon Marsh, or will it be a pinch hitter? Yeah, it's going to be a pinch hitter. Brian De La Cruz is going to pinch hit here. So Marsh is going to be lifted. As the Phillies will use one of the few righties available off the bench, and Nick Fortes will go out to the mound to discuss, and wouldn't be surprised to see the pitching coach Kyle Snyder join him. Now, De La Cruz is a guy who's bounced around. We saw him a lot with the Marlins, as here comes Kyle Snyder. Pretty big moment in the ball game for Boozer and the Rays. You have Justin Crawford on deck. You want to attack De La Cruz because Boozer's been good against lefties and righties, I think. I know they brought him in for the lefties initially, but he's been good against both side hitters. What I love is how composed he's been. Doesn't seem to face him very much. And this is a guy who's been through so much in his life. So many injuries. Went through alcoholism and other challenges. As Kevin Kelly's up in the Rays bullpen now. And he's just been very poised with this Rays team. Very focused. De La Cruz, shin guard on the front leg, feet spread wide apart, waiting. Infield a pull, and the first pitch to the right-hand batter. Swing and a miss, a high fastball by him at 96. Nothing and one. Marsh had flied out and struck out. You get a sense that if the Phillies don't get a hit here, it's going to be a real big blow to them because they've been very tight and having a lot of trouble scoring runs. 0-1. Fouled straight back, another heater, it's 0-2. 97 from Cam Boozer. So he's one pitch away from picking up Freddy Peralta and keeping the Rays up 2-0 in this sixth inning. Now he wants a new baseball. Turner singled, he's at third, and Harper with a base hit is at second. Boozer, first base edge of the rubber ready, and now he's 0-2 to De La Cruz. Swinging a line drive, the short caught right at the waist by Jorge Mateo. Boozer with two soft liners gets out of the sixth and leaves the tying runs at second and third. Rays lead 2-0 as we go to the late frames after this on the Rays Baseball Network.
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1: Thank you very much, Neil. What a job by Cam Boozer. As Ben Williamson takes Christopher Sanchez's first pitch for a breaking ball strike 0-1. So now he's inherited 18 runners, and only two have scored this year. You get into a second and third one-out situation and survival, then a single run scoring. Two soft liners, and that was it, as Williamson swings and misses. And it is 0-2. What a terrific job by Cam Boozer. Keeping the shutout intact. Now, the Phillies scored one run yesterday. They scored one run 2 days ago. And they're having a hard time scoring right now. That's what we always say. It just happens to be when you catch a team. Williamson takes down and away. A ball and two strikes to Ben Williamson. Right now the Rays have caught him at a time when they're not hitting. But there's just too much proven hitting experience on that Phillies lineup. They're going to wake up at some point. Of course, we're at the very end of the year. Sanchez pitches. Slow ground ball back at the plate. Arizona is going to play San Diego later on. Again, Arizona trailing the Phillies by two in the wild card division, if you want to call it that. Arizona is out. Philadelphia is in, but only by two games. So far, Rays helping out the D-backs. Their twin franchise. The pitch to Williamson is just inside. A fastball, 2-2. Credit two to Christopher Sanchez. He gave up a run in the first, a run in the second. He gave up a base hit to a run leading off the third, and then Caminero looked like he had hit a ball gone, but the wind held it up, and it died right at the top of the fence where it was caught by Justin Crawford. Williamson swings and misses for strike three. Five consecutive hitters have struck out for the Rays, and there's one out of the seventh. And then since then, he has been unhittable. Rays don't have a hit since Aranda's leadoff single in the third. They had a man reach momentarily in the fourth on an error, and then a walk to Aranda in the fifth. That's it. He's retired everybody else. And he has gotten into some kind of rhythm. Nick Fortes homered against him earlier, and he chops it under the dirt foul along third. No balls, one strike. 0-1 the count here to Fortes. He then grounded out lightly to second his last time up. 0-1. Infield and outfield playing to pull. Here comes. Taken outside. I've been looking up at the video board here, and they give you constant weather updates. Big, beautiful, giant video board in left and left center. The wind has gotten as low as 14 miles an hour, as high as 19 miles an hour. Fortes sprays it down the right field line foul, but consistent. You know, it's not like it's not coming in gusts so much as it's just been a very steady and hard wind. So we had a feeling it would be tough to hit today, and I didn't think anybody would be able to hit a home run. And not only did Fortes prove me wrong with the one to left, but Junior's to center, probably the was held up from the wind. 1-2 to Fortes, the Rays catcher. The left-hander throws, swinging a ground ball, third base side, foul. We'll try once more, 1-2. On a visit, Tampa Bay out-of-town scoreboard. The Rangers have scored two in the first. And lead the Twins 2-0 as Minnesota comes up. And the home first at Target Field. Kansas City and Cleveland getting underway. They're scoreless in the first inning. For two teams coming in, a game under 500, but tied for first somehow in the American League West. Fortes takes breaking ball down. It's 2-2. So two balls, two strikes. Fortes and then Jorge Mateo. Sanchez wrapping up third time through the order. And what looked like it was going to be a high pitch count night for him, he straightened everything out. And a swing and a miss, he has struck out six consecutive Rays. Two out, no one on, and leaves it for Jorge Mateo.
0: The impressive thing about Sanchez is not only has he found his strikeout rhythm, and he's thrown over 200 innings this year, and he's doing this.
1: He's doing things that no Philly pitcher has done since the days of Roy Halladay, in terms of innings pitched and strikeouts and wins, for that matter. Here's Mateo. First pitch to him, swung on and fouled back. It's 0-1. And ERA, if he ends up with it at or under 3, first Philly to have back-to-back years with 200-plus innings and an ERA of 3 or under since Halliday did it in 2010 and 2011. What a pitcher Roy was. No balls and a strike. Mateo swings and misses strike 2, and it is 0-2. He was already the first Philly to start an All-Star game since Halliday in 2011. But Sanchez got to do it here in Philadelphia on this very mound. He's ahead nothing and 2 to Mateo. The pitch struck him out swinging, and 10 strikeouts for Christopher Sanchez. He has struck out the last 7 Rays consecutively. 7th inning stretch time in Philly. Rays 2. Phil's nothing on the Rays Radio Network.
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0: The 7th inning stretch from Union Home Mortgage. They are the official mortgage partner of the Tampa Bay Rays. We also have a Weeble call to the pen. Kevin Kelly for Cam Boozer, who got the last 2 outs in the 6th, as the Rays have another righty warming up behind him that looks to be Cole Sulcer. Tampa Bay has a 2-0 lead. Ryan Vallade is moved from right field to left field. Cedric Mullins goes in for Chandler Simpson in center. Johnny DeLuca moves from center to right as we start the home 7th.
1: Justin Crawford starts it against Kevin Kelly, and the first pitch from the side armor. Here's a ball high and away, 1-0. Crawford is one of the 4 hits tonight by Philadelphia. 1 bounce high chopper, an infield hit his last time. Bounced into a double play his first time. Here's ball 2 low from Kelly. 2 balls, no strikes. Only 2-0 Rays. Looks like Sanchez will be done. Phillies with their bullpen active. As also Sulcer for the Rays. The pitch, fly ball, left center field. Wind will knock it down. Playable for Mullins. Calling off the right fielder DeLuca, and he catches it for the first out.
0: And just to clarify, Chandler Simpson fouled the ball off his foot a few innings ago, and that's probably part of the reason that he was taken out in this ballgame. We don't know anything more. He did stay in the game immediately thereafter, but a couple innings later, they have lifted him probably to at least get some treatment.
1: So leadoff man on, up comes JT Realmuto, who has twice fly to right, one more of a liner than the other. The first pitch called strike. And it's 0-1. He was going to challenge. He lifted the arm, but then he decided not to challenge. No balls, 1 strike. The count to Realmuto. Is now in an 0-for-31. No balls and a strike. With 1 out, bases empty in the home 7th inning of a 2-0 Rays lead. And the pitch grounded towards the middle, but there is Mateo over to his left. Throws over a ducking Williamson, a little high, but Aranda's there to make the catch. And 2 men down.
0: I had walked over to the men's room, and heard a bit of the Phillies broadcast. They have scored two runs in their last 25 innings and have gone 1-for-19 now with runners in scoring position.
1: Well, think of the Phillies, too. They're running into the Brewers, who are the best record in baseball, and the Rays, best record in the American League. Running into some good teams. Here's Edmundo Sosa, a right-hand batter, swinging and missing, and it's 0-1. Sosa's grounded to third and struck out. Kelly, first base side of the rubber to the high, shoulder-high set. Drops down and pitches. And a check swing. He did not go, and the ball was low. 1-1. It's 1-1 to Sosa, who will see the time vacated by Luis Arraez as he tries to recoup from his ankle sprain. The pitch, swing and a miss, strike two. And it's now a ball and two strikes. So 1-2 the count, with two out, bases empty. Kelly now to the high set, holding, dropping down and pitching. Swing and a miss. He struck him out. Boy, that was a vintage Kevin Kelly type inning. And through seven, the Rays are throwing a four-hit shutout. They love you here in Philly. 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
0: Craving the best pizza in Tampa Bay? Colony Grill, the official pizza of the Rays, has been serving its famous thin crust pizza since 1935. Whether you're celebrating a win or enjoying a meal with family and friends, Colony Grill's famous thin crust pizza knocks it out of the park. How about this? The Phillies, down 2-0 in the eighth, will bring in their closer against the top part of the Rays order. That's Yoan Duran. And he's going to come in the eighth against Diaz and Aranda and Caminero. He replaces Duranda's Christopher Sanchez, who was brilliant, struck out his last seven, fan 10 overall, and allowed 2 runs, 5 hits, and a walk in 7 innings, through 73 of 100 pitches for strikes. That's a tremendous number, and now it's the hard-throwing Duran, who is a strikeout machine, coming on against the top part of the Rays order in the eighth to try and keep this a 2-0 Rays advantage.
1: Well, you could surely understand the move by Don Mattingly here. Hottest and best part of the Rays lineup. So they'll bring in their highest levered pitcher in a big time. I mean, it's almost must win. It's not quite must yet, but it's pretty darn close. Now, a first pitch fastball strike to Yandy. 0-1. And then Aranda and then Caminero. The flamethrower throws, and it's popped up high and foul to the right side out of play. No balls, 2 strikes. I mean, this speaks to a bit of desperation for the Phillies. That being said, though, they really haven't needed him the last couple days, so probably works on all fronts. No balls, 2 strikes. The count to Yandy Diaz. Grounded out 3 times, all to the middle infielders. And Duran, it's got to be a pitch count issue. He was staring in, and now it is a pitch count issue. You know, I'm trying to be as good as you with navigating baseball reference, because I'm looking at Christopher Sanchez's career numbers against the Rays. What I had here, he had given up one run in 18 innings over three starts against the Rays. He gave up two runs over seven innings today. So if that's right, he's given up three runs in 27 innings over four starts against the Rays' career. That's pretty incredible.
0: But today, the Rays dominated them. They got two runs.
1: They did.
0: There was one before that.
1: Twice the runs that they had scored ever against Christopher Sanchez. Tell you what, though, that Caminero home run would have been quite nice had the wind not held it up. It'd be a very different feeling, because the Phillies will have the top of the order up in the last half of the eighth. And here's Yandy. Now the pitch comes all set up. 0-2 the count. Duran ready and pitches. Taken low and outside. 1-2 the count. And the Rays had two runs, five hits by the third inning. By the first batter of the third inning. Diaz takes down low, and it's 2-2.
0: It's almost like everything changed after that fly ball.
1: It sure did. 2-2. And now another issue. I don't know if this is pitch count or what. It's something to do with the mound. I think they're going to call in the grounds crew. Duran does not like the landing spot. The whole infield's going to come in. The umpires are going to come in, and I believe they're looking for the Philadelphia grounds crew. Something about the landing area. Of course, Sanchez, a left-hander. Peralta, a right-hander. Boozer, a lefty. Kelly, a righty. I could see there could be different landing spots on there, and maybe something has gotten dug up that Joan Duran is not comfortable with. And, well, you'd like the game to, you know, quickly continue. You can understand if the pitcher's not feeling right, especially for a guy that's throwing triple digits, it is incumbent upon him, veteran or young pitcher, and in this case a veteran, to get the grounds crew out there.
0: The Fanatic can't fix this. He fixes everything else here.
1: I don't know that he can. He didn't try. If anybody can, it is the Fanatic. But I love the Fanatic. I'm not always a fan of this town. I'm not always a fan of their fans. Certainly not a fan since 08. But how do you not love the Philly Fanatic? He's great. He's just terrific. They're doing the work on the front slope of the mound. And we'll await. In the meantime, Texas holding on to their 2-0 lead in Minnesota. We'll visit Tampa Bay out-of-town scoreboard. Cleveland has jumped ahead of Kansas City, 2-1. And that's still in the first in Kansas City. So the Twins and the Royals playing out the string. White Sox have a 3-1 lead at home against Colorado. In terms of tiebreakers, Colorado holds it over Cleveland. So if they were to end up in a tie, it would go to the White Sox. But the Rangers and the Astros, that's a one's going to make it, one's not going to make it. Neither really deserve it, but one will make it and one has no argument. Houston, let's see. Houston tonight at the A's. Now, a lot of these teams, too, that are on the fringe are playing some downtrodden teams. I mean, there is no excuse to make it. I mean, Houston at the A's, White Sox at home against the last place Rockies, Kansas City and Cleveland, Texas at the Twins. I mean, those are games that if you can't beat those teams to get in, then you really have no argument. All right, Duran says the mound is ready. And it's 2-2 to Yandy Diaz. Then Aranda, then Caminero. It's 2-0 Rays in the eighth. The right-hander pitches, swinging a high bouncer towards the center of the diamond. Trey Turner cuts in front of the bag at second to make the play and throw the first. The whole key there is to get it before it hits the ground a second time, and Trey Turner, such a smooth player, makes the play and one out.
0: Say, the Phillies fans are not happy with a lot tonight, but they should be happy with the Red Sox because they swept the Cubs, which means the Cubs have more losses than the Phillies right now in that wild card hunt.
1: Keep an eye on Arizona, San Diego later. Here's Jonathan Aranda in the first pitch high. Those teams are going to pack up from that doubleheader, and they are heading down to St. Petersburg. They're not going to play tomorrow. They're going to play Sunday at Tropicana Field, the Red Sox and the Cubs. You heard that right. Aranda takes fastball high. Two balls, no strikes. Two and nothing to Aranda, who has struck out, singled, and walked. Rays looking for the first hit since Aranda's hit in the third inning. Duran throws, slice foul over the screen and down off the second deck. And two balls, one strike, the count. Two and one. And now the right-hander pitches. A line drive foul look out. Junior Caminero, thankfully, was under that. And if anyone had seen what happened to Alex Bregman last week, he got hit by a line drive foul, and it caved in his face. Thankfully, that only hit the screen above Caminero, who now goes into the dugout. Aranda swings and misses. Strike three, two out.
0: Amazing to me that Bregman is playing through that.
1: I didn't see it. I don't know if you saw either. Is he wearing a mask? I got to think there's some protection there.
0: I mean, it's they had some interviews with him. I can't imagine the pain he's in.
1: Me either. Here's Junior Caminero with two out, nobody on. And Duran's first one to him is a soft swing and a miss. It's 0-1. Throw him a look at that. He just threw him a splitter that came in at 98. What in the world are you supposed to do with that thing? That was incredible, that pitch by Duran. Oh, an 0-1, now time called, and Junior's swing reflected that. Can't blame the man. No balls at a strike to Junior. Single, run scored. A would-be home run taken away by the wind and a strikeout. The right-hander home, swinging a foul to Junior. Single, run scored. A would-be home run taken away by the wind and a strikeout. The right-hander home, swinging a foul. And to come on and face Schwarber, Turner, and Harper in the last of the eighth inning. Phillies will come up trailing, but can the Rays add on here, leading 2-0? Well, the Rays went a long time between wins in Texas. And they're trying to break a long-time drought here against the Phillies, regardless of the venue. Caminero takes low outside, one ball, two strikes. This Rays team has done some pretty special things this year. Winning a game here would be somewhere on that list.

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1: 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The regular season, here's a drive deep to left by Fortes, but the wind pushing it back, looking up at the wall, and it's gone anyway. Nick Fortes hits one over the left field wall against the teeth of the wind, and the Rays have a 2-0 lead, and they're already booing in Philadelphia.
2: What else is new in Philly? Tampa Bay still has a 2-0 lead over the Phillies as we go to the bottom of the eighth. We'll have a lot to talk about, as always, on the Rays Radio postgame show, and we hope that you will dial in to the Spectrum fan line. The postgame fan line is presented by Spectrum, built for big moments, here for game day. And how about these Rays, guys? How about Freddie Peralta tonight and the Rays bullpen?
3: Been great so far. Let's see if it holds up. Baseball's better with Barre's Sausage, proud partner of the Rays. We've got a Weeble call to the bullpen. And how about Cole Sulcer getting the chance to pitch in very high leverage against the top part of the order for the Phillies, beginning with Kyle Schwarber trying to protect a 2-0 lead in the eighth.
4: All right, here is the top part of the Philly order against Sulcer. And first pitch to Schwarber is too high, ball one. You know, to put a bit of a bow, perhaps, on Freddie Peralta tonight, you look at his last, what is it now, six starts going back to the one in Detroit, when things began to turn around at the end of August. Swinging a ground ball to first, backhanded nicely by Aranda. It'll circle around to the bag, and Schwarber is 0 for the night, and there's one. So, against the Tigers, August 26th, six shutout innings. Then against the Mets, September the 1st, one run over six. Against the Braves, one run over six. Against the Astros, five no-hit and shutout. Against the Red Sox, 5 2/3, one run. You better believe the Rays are happy with Freddie Peralta, 5 1/3, scoreless today. Trey Turner looks at strike one called. It's 0-1. Turner has flied to right, struck out, and singled to right. The only Philly to get to third base. A check swing. He did not go on the swing. Pitch missed down. It's 1-1 to Turner. One ball, one strike. Sulcer to the letter high set and works. Popped him up. Should go out of play and does. First base side. And 1-2, the count here to Trey Turner. And then you got Harper next. And the Rays, who have not had a hit since the third. The Phillies have had a couple scoring opportunities. They did have second and third. One out in the sixth. Cam Boozer replaced Freddie Peralta and got the next two guys on soft line drives. 1-2. Here's Sulcer pitching. Fly ball, shallow left. Out goes Mateo. Looks back at Valade coming on, but it's Mateo's ball, and he's under it, and he catches it. Two men down in the Philadelphia eighth inning.
3: A new era of Rays baseball has arrived with the debut of the Gray Road jerseys, representing the commitment between the club and its region, putting Tampa Bay back onto its front. Pre-order yours now as the Rays are wearing them again tonight, only at thebayrepublic.com.
4: Two out, bases empty for Bryce Harper. Walk, struck out, and hit a bloop single to right in his three trips. Sulcer, two out, no one on, and the first pitch swung on and missed. Beautiful changeup, and it's 0-1. Four outs to go for the Rays. And yes, they've caught a Phillies team not swinging the bats too well these days. But still, you hold them to no runs with all these superstars they have. It's been a good night. The pitch, slice foul left side, 0-2. No balls, two strikes. And while the Rays bullpen certainly looks different without Tyler Wells, and we're hearing only good things about Tyler returning, Cole Sulcer has filled in more than admirably. Harper takes too high, 1-2 to count. He's had some big outs for the Rays over his last, half dozen or so outings.

0: So I'll throw the 1-2 pitch, fouled over the screen and out of play. And it stays 1-2.
1: As good as he's been against left-handers, it's almost like having another lefty in your bullpen. He might be a guy they keep on the playoff roster just for that reason, sure, depending on the opponent.
0: 1-2. Sulcer pitches in the dirt. That time changeup taken by Harper. 2-2. They might. Part of it also could depend on the availability of Garrett Clevinger. 2-2 the count. Sulcer throws, rolled lightly foul, and he was beat on that changeup, and credit to Harper. That was going to be a borderline pitch. In fact, it might actually have been low, but he was able to lag the bat through the zone and just tap it to the right side. 2-2 the count. From the belt, the pitch. He's high, 3-2. Three and two the count to Harper. Alec Bohm is on deck. The stretch. Here it comes. Swing and a miss. He struck him out. Cole Sulcer strikes out Bryce Harper and a 1-2-3 eighth inning. And the Rays will take a shutout to the ninth. We're done with eight in Philly. 2-0 Rays on the Rays radio.
2: Peak season. A wave in the Atlantic. A disturbance in the Caribbean. A storm in the Gulf. Not every system threatens Southwest Florida, but every system gets watched by Wink meteorologists who live here, who've ridden out the same storms you have. Every advisory, every shift in the track, every hour it matters. When the tropics turn, turn to Wink. Wink News, the weather authority.
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0: This copyrighted broadcast is presented by Authority. The Rays may not be reproduced or retransmitted in any form. The account's descriptions may not be disseminated without the express written consent of the Rays. Tim Mesa is the latest Weeble call to the bullpen. Ryan Vallee due up. And the Rays have a 2-0 lead. As we go to the ninth inning, Rays have allowed only 4 singles tonight on a day that certainly is made for pitching, with the wind blowing in from center field all the way through the evening.
1: It's really been the Rays, though, to probably get 2 runs taken away from the wind, as Mesa's first pitch to Ryan Vallee is a low ball one. You know, the Phillies, I mean, you think about it, they have a couple of bloops of those singles you mentioned, a couple of walks. They haven't really hit a whole lot hard. Vallee fouls one back. In fact, you know what the hardest ball of the game might have been? Schwarber's ground out to begin the game. That Aranda picked off to his left. Outside of that, not a whole lot of loud contact for the Phils. The 1-1 from Mesa. Vallee takes a low one in, 2-1. We've seen Mesa for a long time. He is now 35, making 34 years of age. He was born right here in PA, born in Allentown. And the pitch tapped foul up the third baseline. But we've seen him with the Yankees. He was with the Pirates for a time last year. Sent to Philadelphia, and he's been here since last season. Brian Baker is warming up for the Rays in the bullpen. Right now, it is most definitely a safe situation. 2 balls, 2 strikes. Mesa ready and throws. Vallee swings and chops one towards short. Backhanding on the charge is Trey Turner. Throws to first in time to get a hustling Vallee for 1 out. 1 gone here in the Rays ninth. Up comes Johnny DeLuca. DeLuca singled in the first Rays run. An RBI single in the first. There were 2 out, nobody on. Caminero singled, Vallee singled, and DeLuca singled to give the Rays a lead, and the only other run is the Fortes homer. And Mesa's first one is a strike at the bottom of the zone, 0-1. But the Rays have outpitched the Phillies, and Sanchez will not be getting his 19th win of the year today. And the 0-1, pitch up and in, 1-1. No 20-game winners in baseball this year. So if I'm not mistaken, what, Sonny Gray, 18, and Sanchez, 18. The co-leaders in the respective leagues for wins this season. DeLuca sprays it to the right side out of play. 1 ball, 2 strikes.
0: That is correct.
1: Drew Rasmussen with 16 wins leads the Rays. 1-2 the count. DeLuca swings and sends a little spinner out to second, hit the ground and shot off to the right, but Stott came on to pick it and throws him out for 2 down.
0: When you're relying on bullpens late in games, you know, most guys are going 6 innings. It's hard to get to 20 wins because sometimes you don't leave with a lead, or maybe you leave with a 1-run lead. It's just hard to get there now.
1: You need a lot of help to be able to get to the 20-win mark. 2 out, bases empty. Cedric Mullins hits for the first time. And first one to him is a fastball strike, 0-1. 2 runs on 5 hits for the Rays. No runs on 4 for Philadelphia. And in the bottom of the ninth, it'll be Bohm, Stott, and De La Cruz due up. And the pitch low and away. It is 1 ball, 1 strike. Brian Baker loose and ready to go. He'll be in search of his 41st save. His stretch reminds me what Brad Lidge did in 2008. He had an incredible streak of consecutive save opportunities. Mullins takes high outside, 2 balls, 1 strike, and he kept it all the way through to the last pitch of the season. 2 balls, 1 strike to Mullins. Brian Baker trying to do this. Wouldn't that be something if he could do the same thing that Lidge did? Mullins chops it off his body, foul. 2 balls, 2 strikes the count.
0: Yeah, in September, he just hasn't had many save chances.
1: 2-2. Well, he's about to get one, barring a 2-run uprising for the Rays right here. Mesa, third base side of the rubber to the set. Here he comes. Check swing on appeal. No swing. It's 3-2. Rays with the offense early and then going down in order in the sixth, seventh, eighth. And the pitch to Mullins. Swing, base hit up the middle. Not in the ninth. They are able to extend things. A single up the middle for Cedric Mullins. And nice to see him get that done against the lefty also. So that'll extend things for Ben Williamson. Rays had the three hits in the first, the homer by Fortes in the second, the leadoff hit by Arana in the third, and no hits since then until right now. Sixth hit of the game for the Rays is Cedric Mullins. So here's Williamson. And the first pitch to him is taken low, ball one. We'll keep an eye on Mullins at first. Of course, Meza, lefty, makes it a little harder, and Real Muto has always been known for his quick release as a catcher. And for Mullins, he'd be running into the wind also, if that makes a difference. Williamson takes down and away. It's two balls, no strikes. Phillies now get a right-hander up in their bullpen. They are in the lower tier of the two-tiered bullpen. The Rays up in the penthouse. And Baker's ready to go. The 2-0 from Meza to Williamson. Low, three balls, no strikes. And Meza, some body language that shows some frustration. It's three balls, no strikes. Three and nothing. And the pitch outside corner. It's a called strike one, says Corey Blazer. 3-1 the count to Williamson. Ben tonight has struck out, swinging all three times, trying to get his timing back after missing all that time with a hamstring problem. The 3-1 pitch to the right-handed batting Williamson. Taken. Low ball four. And a two-out uprising for the Rays in the ninth. They had a two-out uprising in the first. It turned into a run. And now after a walk to Williamson, Mullins heads to second. Right-hand batting Fortes up. It doesn't look like Don Mattingly's walk, does it, to the mound. Let's pause for station identification on the Tampa Bay Rays Radio Network.
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1: Optum is the pitching coach. Thank you, Neil. As the Phillies have a right-hander up in the pen, and Nick Fortes is coming up. They're going to let Meza face Fortes. With Neil Solons, I'm Andy Freed. Pat Kanita is our engineer here in Philadelphia. Jason Barringer back in our network studios. Chris Adams-Wall gearing up for the postgame show. And it will be the first time in Chris Adams-Wall's tenure with the Rays that they come out on the winning side of the game against the Phillies. Neil pointed it out earlier. Rays haven't won here. Not just here, but against the Phillies at all in 5 years. So here's Fortes. A home run, ground to second, and strikeout. Mullins, fast runner at second. Williamson not being held at first. He's got a big lead. 2-0 Rays. Fortes takes low and outside, ball one. Meza got two quick outs. And now suddenly a little mini rally for the Rays. Now looking for a timely hit. Fortes swings and fouls it back. I think he thought he had something to drive there. His foul tipped it straight back. And yeah, it was right where he likes it. Top of the zone for Fortes. Just missed that thing. Boy, he loves that ball up. 1-1. The left-hander on top. Here he comes. Fly ball foul to the right side. 1-2. 40,133 in attendance tonight in Philadelphia. They have let their feelings be known. They always do here. You never have to worry about where the Phillies fans stand. 1-2 the count to Fortes. Outfield a couple of steps in here. Runners lead. Meza pitches. Inside corner, strike three called, side retired. So Meza gives up a two-out single and a walk, and then strikes out Fortes to retire the side. We go to the bottom of the ninth inning. It's the Rays 2, Phillies nothing. Here comes Brian Baker. When we come back after this on the Rays Radio Network.
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1: Well, you know, out west, the Arizona Diamondbacks are paying close attention. They're trying to catch the Phillies, and the Rays are helping them out through 8. Now can they get the last 3 as Baker tries to close out the Phils on this Friday night. Alec Bohm leads off, lifts it towards the gap, right center field, but Blaluka, quick jump, moving to his right, makes the catch, one pitch, one out in the ninth. There have been several balls today that have been hit towards the gap in right center, and I don't know, but I wonder if the wind is pushing them more towards the right fielder. It seems like each time, the right fielder just has to move a little bit, and then they read the wind, and the ball comes right into their reach. But a good jump, too, by DeLuca. One pitch, one out. Here's Bryson Stott. Tavernero on the grass at third. And the first pitch taken for a strike, and it's 0-1. No balls and a strike to Stott. Single to left, walked and lined to second. Baker to the plate, taken outside. One ball and one strike. And then De La Cruz is on deck. Limited options off the bench for the Phillies, especially for the left-handed batters. And the pitch popped up out of play to the right side, and Baker has jumped ahead at 1-2. And for a Phillies team having a hard time hitting these last couple days, to not have Luis Arraez makes it even harder for them. And it might win another batting title. Baker throwing 1-2, swing foul to the right side. Throw him a changeup, and off the hands of a fan in the front row of the second deck. He dropped it to the lower deck. 1-2. Infield plays into pull. The outfield a bit to the opposite side. Look how shallow Vallade is in left. Baker whining and pitching. Fly ball towards Vallade in left. Ranging back. The wind helps knock it down towards the corner. Forgive me, that is Victor Mesa Jr. who makes the catch. And that's the second out of the inning. It was not Vallade. It's Mesa in left. And that's the second out, and the Rays are an out away.
0: It's a very difficult play, too, going toward the stands, the way that wind is swirling.
1: One out to go for the Rays to get win number 97. And up steps Brian De La Cruz. Baker coming to him. First pitch up and in, ball one. And the pitch, low grounder along third. And it is 1-1. 1-1 the count to Brian De La Cruz. who has a pinch hitter, line to short. Has a pinch hitter against Boozer. He's got him out of the sixth. The pitch, soft swing and a miss. Had him tied up with a changeup. And 0-2, the Rays are this close to a shutout in Philly. It's been a dozen shutouts for the Rays so far this year. Baker needs one more of the pitch. Check swing on a peel. No, says Ramon De Jesus at first. Phillies have been shut out 11 times this season. Baker working from the wind. With two out of the bases empty. Now he throws. Fly ball, well hit towards right. The wind should knock it down. DeLuca waiting beneath it. He is there. The Rays have won in Philadelphia and have won their 97th game of the season. They shut out the Phillies by the final score of 2-0. And they quiet the 40,000-plus who head to the exits, many expressing their displeasure at a Phillies team that has scored a grand total of 2 runs in the last 3 games. Rays win it 2-0 over Philadelphia. And it's not just the first time they've won here in a long time. It's the first time they've beat the Phillies since 2021, August the 25th of that year, a day where they beat Zach Wheeler on a late home run by Francisco Mejia. And the Rays do it today with a single run in the first, a single run in the second, and they beat one of the league's best, Christopher Sanchez. And here are the final totals. For the victorious Rays, 2 runs, 6 hits, no errors, and 6 left. For the losing Phillies, no runs, 4 hits, 1 error, they left 6th. The winning pitcher is Freddy Peralta. Throws another shutout outing over 5 1/3. He's 10-11. The loss to Christopher Sanchez, 18-7. Brian Baker with a 1-2-3 ninth, recording his 41st save of the year. The attendance, 40,133. And the game time, 2 hours, I believe, in 28 minutes. And we're waiting to get hooked up downstairs with someone. And we're going to find out who we speak with, perhaps Nick Fortes. Are we looking to get Nick?
0: It should be Nick, who homered and also caught a shutout tonight. I mean, he did some really nice things next to the plate and behind the plate for the Rays to pick up win number 97. It was a complete win by the Rays for sure, and really the kind of win you're going to get in October, right?
1: One would think. The Rays are now 97-63 for the season, and they are 5 games up with 2 to go. Just the Saturday and Sunday games remaining. And the Rays still, if they win them both, could match the 23 Rays with 99 wins. The franchise record is 100 wins back 5 years ago, also the last time they beat Philadelphia. So we're waiting to get hooked up downstairs with Nick Fortes, who ended up going 1-for-4, the home run today. And like Neil said, he caught the shutout. He caught 5 different pitchers. And Peralta goes 5 1/3 shutout. Boozer gets the 2 outs he needed against the lefties in the 6th. And then Kelly with a perfect 7th. Sulcer with a perfect 8th. Baker with a perfect 9th. And what a joy it must be for Nick Fortes to catch those pitchers who seemed like they hit their spots all night long. What a wonderful win for the Rays to quiet this big crowd and in a tough atmosphere coming to Philadelphia and picking up the victory. As the Phillies drop to 87-73, the opportunity is there now for the Arizona Diamondbacks, who will get started in about a half an hour, to pick up a game and only be 1 back of the Phillies heading into the last 2 days of the year. Diamondbacks have won, what, 5 consecutive games?
0: Yeah.
1: And they'll take on San Diego, as we said, in about a half hour. And my, oh, my, the National League wild card might give us a pennant race yet. Nick, can you hear us downstairs? Not yet. We're hoping to get hooked up here with Nick Fortes, as obviously we are vamping for time. And we'll see if we can get him. What else do you want to talk about, Neil?
0: Well, we could bring Chris on and do our keys to the game while we're waiting, and then do it in reverse order if you want to go that route.
1: We could do that. We're just waiting to say, I think we might, it's either going to be a yes or no here before too long, as we just hold for time. But we should note, too, that tomorrow our pregame programming will begin with This Week in Rays Baseball with Chris Adamswell at 5:30. A 6:30 pregame show, and then the first pitch tomorrow is scheduled for 7:15. Television-wise, it will not be televised locally on Rays TV. It will be your only live local coverage tomorrow. And we understand we are going to get Nick Fortes here. That's tomorrow at 7:15, and then Sunday, 2:30 pregame, 3:05 first pitch. Nick Martinez against Zach Wheeler. And at this point, the Phillies might still need Zach Wheeler. They'd prefer not to pitch him, as they'd rather open a wild card series. But right now, I guess we lost Nick. So why don't we're not going to get Nick after all, I understand. So instead of just killing time, why don't we bring in Chris Adams-Wall and have our Keys to the Game brought to you by Crown Automotive, the better way to buy for over 50 years, an official car and truck dealer of the Tampa Bay Rays since the beginning. Chris, I hope we have you. And if so, we'd like to know your first key to the game.
8: Well, I can pretend to be Nick Fortes if we need to, guys. Okay. I can just say, yeah, it was a great game. I hit that home run. I thought the wind was going to keep it in the yard, but it didn't. That was awesome. No, but my key to the game tonight, Freddy Peralta, outstanding. But I'm going to go with Cam Boozer, another terrific outing for him. Came in the sixth inning there with a couple of runners on base and got Bryson Stott to line out and got the pinch hitter Brian De La Cruz to line out. So Cam Boozer continues to be this reliable lefty that the Rays can depend on out of the bullpen. So he's my key to the game tonight. What say you, Neil?
0: I'll go with scoring early. I think that put a lot of pressure on a Phillies team that is desperate for a win and has had trouble scoring. And when you score early, and the Rays did that the first two innings, you saw very little out of the Phillies offensively, just one threat.
1: Yeah, that was it. I'll just go Freddy, because not even just for this start, but his last six appearances now. You look at, he hasn't allowed any more than a single run in any of the three games, and only three games has he even allowed a run. So I'll go Freddy Peralta. Chris, what about play of the game?
8: Yeah, tonight's Dreamfinders Homes play of the game goes to Nick Fortes. We just heard from the solo homer in the second, gave the Rays a little bit of a pad there. Discover the Dreamfinders difference at DreamfindersHomes.com. And to enter for a chance to win a Kevin Cash autograph ball, tweet at us at Rays Radio or email us at RaysRadio@RaysBaseball.com with the play we just selected as our play of the game, and you can become a winner just like Patrick, who won a Shane McClanahan signed ball earlier this month. And just to tease Twerb a little bit for tomorrow, our final episode of the season, believe it or not, it's tomorrow at 5:30. We'll hear from Eric Neander, the Rays president of baseball operations. We'll hear from Brian Baker. We'll hear from Ben Williamson. We'll hear from Kyle Young, who's one of the members of the Rays coaching staff this season, and from you guys, believe it or not, surprise. So hopefully you're ready for that. Twerb tomorrow, this week in Rays baseball, the final episode of the season at 5:30, and hopefully we'll get the game in also.
1: Chris, you've done a heck of a job with that show this year. 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You can talk to Chris after a Rays victory 2-0 against the Phillies. Now for Neil Solons, Pat Kinnean, Jason Behringer, all of us at Rays Radio, I'm Andy Freed, inviting you to stay with us. 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
8: 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Here comes Junior, here comes Johnny, and it's 3-1 Tampa Bay.
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0: Pitch. Little broken bat looper into shallow left. Coming on Simpson. He slides and makes the catch. And Nick Martinez has allowed one hit, and that's it.
14: The Rays postgame show starts right now.
8: Philadelphia Freedom, I think, would be the headline after that one. A 2-0 win over the Phillies for your Tampa Bay Rays, who are now 97-63, dropping the Phillies to 87-73. The Rays' first win, by the way, over the Phillies since 2021 in 5 years. But welcome in to the Rays Radio postgame show, everybody. I'm Chris Adams-Wall with Jason Berenger back at our network studios. Where do you want to begin with this one? Probably with the offense in the first couple of innings. Facing Christopher Sanchez is never easy. He's one of the best pitchers in all of Major League Baseball. He was going for his 19th win of the season today. And after Yandy Diaz grounded out and Jonathan Aranda went down looking, I kind of felt like it might be a long night for the Tampa Bay Rays, who have already clinched a playoff spot. The Phillies cannot say that yet. But I was wrong, because Junior Caminero singled off Sanchez after Diaz and Aranda both made outs to begin the first inning. Then Ryan Vallade singled the other way. And then Johnny DeLuca singled the other way. Back to back to back. Two out hits for the Rays, the last of which brought in the game's first run. Johnny DeLuca's RBI single. And then in the second, after Ben Williamson struck out swinging, it was Nick Fortes fighting the wind with a solo homer to left, and just like that, it was 2-0 Tampa Bay. And as it turned out, those were the only two runs of the game. Christopher Sanchez finally settled in there. 7 innings he went, 2 runs, 5 hits, 1 walk, and 10 strikeouts, including 7 in a row to end his night. The Rays, they got a Jonathan Aranda single in the third. They did not get another base hit until the ninth, a two-out single from Cedric Mullins, who came on as a defensive replacement for Chandler Simpson, who had that injury scare in the sixth inning, fouling a ball off his foot. Hopefully we'll get an update from Kevin Cash about how he's feeling. But Freddy Peralta on the other side for the Rays was money yet again. 5 1/3 scoreless frames for the righty, 4 hits. 3 walks, so he'll definitely want to remedy that in his next start, which will probably be in the postseason. 4 strikeouts, though, for Freddie. He gets his 10th win of the season. He drops his ERA to 4.42. And how about this? In Freddie Peralta's last 5 starts now, make it 6 starts, I beg your pardon, he's allowed just 3 earned runs in 35 innings, I believe it is. Let me make sure my math is correct. Might be 34 innings. He went 5 1/3 innings today. So, yeah, 34 innings, 3 earned runs. That ERA, 0.79 in his last 6 starts. I don't have to tell you, that's really, really good. So Freddy Peralta, over the last 6 starts, has been almost unhittable. And if I'm the Rays, I'm probably thinking Freddy Peralta for Game 2 of the ALDS. That's maybe what I would do. Now, why would you pitch him Game 2? We know Drew Rasmussen is going Game 1. Game 2, yeah, Nick Martinez maybe. I think Freddy Peralta is going to play better at Tropicana Field. If you're going to Yankee Stadium, do you want Freddy Peralta throwing there? Maybe, but considering how he did in New York City earlier this season with the Mets, maybe you let him go at home in Game 2. And then Game 3 you save for a more veteran guy, even more of a veteran guy than Freddy Peralta, like Nick Martinez, who has pitched at Yankee Stadium a couple of different times already this year. You get him at Fenway Park also if the Red Sox end up winning that series. Maybe that's a must-win game also. I don't know. That's kind of how I see it. Maybe you go Griffin Jacks in Game 2 or Game 3. I don't know. But just some food for thought there. Freddy Peralta, though, outstanding tonight once again. That was certainly encouraging to see. Cam Boozer was awesome coming on with a couple of base runners on the base paths and one out in the sixth. He got Bryson Stott and Brandon Marsh to both line out. Kevin Kelly had a 1-2-3 inning tonight. Cole Sulcer had a 1-2-3 frame tonight. He struck out Bryce Harper to end the eighth. And then Brian Baker had a 1-2-3 ninth en route to his 41st save of the season. He has converted 30 consecutive saves. That continues to be a Rays record. He is now tied with Cleveland's Cade Smith for the most saves in Major League Baseball with 41. All in all, a good Rays win. All in all, a terrible Phillies loss. The Phillies might miss out on the playoffs. It is possible. Now, Arizona needs to keep winning. Arizona has won 5 in a row. If they went out and the Phillies lose out, Arizona would get into the postseason. And remember, back in 2023, those two teams met in the National League Championship Series. The Phillies led the NLCS 3-2 going back to Philadelphia for the final two games, and the Diamondbacks won them both to go to the World Series. Are they going to spoil things for Philadelphia fans again this season? We'll know in the next couple of days, but we want to hear from you on the Spectrum Fan Line, 1-888-388-0957. The postgame fan line is presented by Spectrum, built for big moments here for game day. That's 1-888-388-0957. We'll go to our first break here on the Rays Radio postgame show. And when we come back, we'll get to your calls. We'll hear from Rays manager Kevin Cash, from Brian Baker, probably from Freddy Peralta also. So stick around, and we'll be back right after this on the Rays Base.
15: 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One play changes everything. Sunday afternoon, fourth quarter, nobody's sitting. October baseball, two outs, full count. One play, one pitch, one moment. 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
8: Well, with Jason Behringer back in our network studios, and your Tampa Bay Rays are back in the win column, an impressive 2-0 win over the Philadelphia Phillies tonight at Citizens Bank Park. Freddie Peralta was really good once again. 5 1/3 scoreless frames. Nick Fortes hit a home run. Johnny DeLuca had an RBI single, and the Rays bullpen did the rest. They're now 97-63 on the year. The Phillies, 10 wins fewer, 87-73, and 10 losses more for the Phillies. And soon we will open up the Spectrum fan line for you at 1-888-388-0957. But before we get to those calls, let's hear from Rays manager Kevin Cash, who is standing by up in Philadelphia. So let's go up there right now. Here is the Tampa Bay skipper, Kevin Cash.
20: Just to start with Peralta, that six straight starts of one or fewer runs allowed. How do you describe the run he's on right now headed to the playoffs?
21: Yeah, really dominant run. I mean, he made some big pitches and didn't have any margin of error just because the game was so tight. You're going up an elite pitcher in Sanchez. Happy that we got some early runs, but runs or no runs, Freddie seemed like he was determined to keep us in the game and not give up anything.
20: Chandler fouled that ball off his foot, I know, tried to stay and then came out. Any update on him?
21: Yeah, I mean, the good thing is that he stayed in the game. Then I think it just started to tighten up after he went out and played defense and just tried to be a little proactive getting him out of the game.
20: And then you mentioned the offense. Fortes with the win, pretty difficult home run to hit there and impressive.
21: Yeah, he got a hold of it for sure. I mean, that's 40. If he's going to go deep, that's probably where it's going to be, right down the line, left field. But, you know, you're looking for any type of runs when you're facing a guy like Sanchez. We had a big first inning after the first two guys get out, and then Cammy Valade and DeLuca with a big knock to get one, and then the second one across the next inning.
22: So good for you all season. But how about Boozer in that situation, two on, one out, just to get out of that?
21: Yeah, it was big. I mean, Freddie had done his job. Felt like at that point, let's get a different arm in there, different look with a left-hander, and he made a lot of big pitches.
23: Going back to Peralta, I mean, that's a pretty good lineup, too, that he's facing.
21: Yeah, very
23: he's faced
21: lineup.
23: It before. You have a lot of conversations to have, but is it fair to say he's put himself in the conversation for some postseason discussion over being, you know, some type of...
21: Yeah, I mean, look, I think all of them are at this point. Certainly, we're thrilled with how Freddie's thrown the ball. But, yeah, I'm not gonna tip our hand right now. Yeah.
22: Understandable. Just overall, you said you wanted to finish last night's game better. Just go see, especially the way you pitched tonight. You got to be happy with
21: that. Last night, it was frustrating. It was irritating that we had a chance to winnable ball game. But confident these guys are going to bounce back. They flush it pretty quick, come in, good atmosphere here, and played good.
23: Nice to see Baker kind of get through that.
21: Yeah, it was good. I mean, Bake probably, that's probably his last outing going into the, he's had just one heck of a regular season. Want to see it continue now in the postseason.
8: And that was Rays manager Kevin Cash. Sounds like Chandler Simpson is going to be fine. Just a precautionary measure to take him out of the game when they did. And Brian Baker, I guess that was the last time we'll see him here in 2026, at least during the regular season, but good for him. Again, 30 straight saves converted, 41 saves on the year. Still tied for the most in Major League Baseball with Cleveland's Cade Smith. But let's open up the Spectrum fan line for the first time tonight, 1-888-388-0957. And we will begin tonight with Cam in Tampa. Campa, what's up?
24: What's going on, brother, man? Oh, man, I'm so excited about this win. It hits different when you beat Philadelphia. If you've grown up in this area like I have, and you know the history between Philadelphia and Tampa Bay, you know this. You know, it just hits different. And I'm wearing my Rondé Barber hat. I got my Evan Longoria jersey on. I'm ready to go. This one hits different. This one hits different. I know we get excited when, you know, the Yankees win, when we beat the Yankees and the Red Sox, but when we beat the Phillies, it's a different kind of feeling. It's a different kind of feeling. And that's
8: I hear
24: all
8: you, Cam. All right. Well, we appreciate the call, and I'm glad that you have your Rondé Barber jersey on. Man, you're really throwing it back a long way for that big, pick six against the Eagles in the NFC title game to send the Bucks all the way back to the Super Bowl, or it might have even been their first Super Bowl there. I should probably brush up on that, but maybe it was. Look, the Phillies are going through it right now, and their fans know it. How many times do we hear the Boo Birds at Citizens Bank Park this evening? And in some ways, you feel for them because as a unit, this could really be the last time that they can really go for it. They just got to win a game and hope that Arizona loses a game against San Diego. Then they can go to the playoffs again. But look, it kind of felt like a playoff game again. And if the Phillies do make the postseason and they get hot and the Rays get hot in the playoffs also, there's a chance that we see a World Series rematch of 08 here in 2026. And if we get that, a lot of these Rays players will have just been in Philadelphia, what, a little less than a month ago, if we're talking about both these teams in the playoffs. And I don't think any kind of experience can hurt you, especially at this point. But thanks very much for the call, Cam. We're glad that you're fired up about the Rays beating the Phillies for the first time in 5 years. It was the first win Tampa Bay has had over Philadelphia since August 25th, 2021, by the way. Let's go next to Casey in Bradenton. Casey, I know you're fired up too. How we doing?
3: Oh my God, you read my mind. I'm so fired up, just like Cam. Oh my God, this was like sweet justice from 2008. If we can knock them out, it'd be even better sweet justice. I love seeing the Phillies fans panicking and the Phillies panicking. Oh man, it just makes me so happy. But this is a great game. I love seeing Brian Baker end a season on a high note. I can't remember what you said, but you said like 30 saves in a row. Is that what it was?
8: 30 in a row, yeah. 25?
3: 30. I mean, that's just incredible, and that's the most in Rays history, right?
8: It is, yeah. It continues to be. Every time he gets another one, it's just like, all right, well, he's done it again.
3: That's right. It's just, I mean, I was scoring the game tonight, and when he came, after the eighth inning and we got to the ninth, I already wrote it in that we were going to win because I knew Brian Baker was going to lock it down because he's just been so automatic. And I think that if the Phillies do get in the playoffs, I definitely think they can make a run because I think they have the pitching. They have their offense is going through it right now, but I think if they get that offense rolling, I think they'll be very, very hard to stop. But I think this Rays team can take them down in five, and I can't wait to go to game one of the American League Division Series, and I'll see you there. Thank you for taking my call. Have a great night.
8: Sounds good, Casey. Yeah, we can't wait for that. What, a week from tomorrow, the Rays will play game one of the ALDS against either the Red Sox or the Yankees. That wild card series is official now. Excuse me. It will be Boston at New York. So Boston on its way down to St. Pete right now. They're going to play one game against the Cubs at Tropicana Field on Sunday. Then they're going to fly all the way back up north to play the Yankees. If they win that series, then they're going to come all the way back down to St. Pete. So just think about that. That's a lot of traveling for the Boston Red Sox. I mean, we could argue until we're blue in the face about which team we hope wins that series. I think they're both pretty good. I think it's going to be a tough series regardless of which team emerges from the wild card series, the Yankees or the Red Sox. It's going to be so much fun, though, especially if it's the Yankees, I think, because we have not seen that playoff matchup at Tropicana Field or at Yankee Stadium. We have seen the Rays play the Red Sox quite a few times in the postseason between Tropicana Field and Fenway Park. But we'll go to another break here on the program. When we come back, we will hear from Brian Baker. We'll also hear from Freddie Peralta and from you on the Spectrum fan line, 1-888-388-0957. That's 1-888-388-0957. We'll go to that break and be back right after it. 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
8: RBI single thanks to a Nick Fortes home run, his 6th of the season. Both of those runs came off Philly southpaw Christopher Sanchez, the former Rays farmhand. And then Freddy Peralta threw 5 1/3 scoreless frames. Cam Boozer, 2/3 of a scoreless inning. Kevin Kelly, Cole Sulcer, and Brian Baker all worked a 1-2-3 frame. Baker got his 41st save, and the Rays got their 97th win of the season. Just 2 games to go now in the regular season as the Rays beat the Phillies for the first time since 2021. Yes, first win against the Phillies in 5 years happened tonight. And let's hear from Brian Baker, who did get his 41st save, tied for the most in Major League Baseball with Cade Smith of the Cleveland Guardians. Let's send it back up to Philadelphia, where Rays TV's own Ryan Bass is standing by with Rays closer Brian Baker.
25: 41st save. It felt like it'd been a while since we'd seen you out there. How good was it to get that adrenaline flowing again and get that 41st?
26: Yeah, it was awesome. I know there's been a crazy couple of weeks on my end, a bunch of different types of outings, and pretty preoccupied with clinching and getting the body right. So, yeah, it was great to get out and play in front of this crowd. This place is amazing. Just get the juices flowing a little bit against one of the best teams in the league and in a safe situation. It was just how we drew it up.
25: You mentioned clinching. I mean, look, these games, obviously they matter for wanting to get the win total, but you've wrapped up everything that you have. But to come here in this environment against a team that's playing for something to win a 2-0 shutout ball game, how good is this for your group to get those playoff juices and get that mentality headed for October?
26: For sure, yeah. I mean, we have a solid, 5-6 days off, coming. So just to get as many good reps as we can in an environment like this, and obviously they're playing for something. It's a really good reps to get right now and to prepare us, and like you said, get some momentum going forward for sure.
25: Freddy Peralta, that's 6 straight starts now where he's given up 1 or fewer runs for you guys. One of the biggest deadline day additions for sure. How impressed are you with what he has brought to this group and how good he is gearing up for the ALDS?
26: Man, I've been extremely impressed since he's come over here. I know first one or two, maybe not exactly what he wanted, but he didn't change at all. He's the same guy every day, which is the coolest part, honestly. And then he just put his head down and worked, and obviously he's open to coaching and open to trying new stuff, and it's working. And he's one of the best starting pitchers going right now in the world. So I'm really glad he's on our side.
25: It's looking good and gearing up for what will potentially be a part of a playoff rotation. Brian, there's 2 games left in the regular season, right? You got 97 wins now. First win over these guys since 2021. As you look towards these final few before that break, what is this group trying to look forward to, look towards to, working on as you get set for that little time off before game 1 on Saturday, October 3rd?
26: Yeah, I think it's just treating it like as many games as we can. These next 2 days just really... the focus is still there for us, and I think it's important just to get those reps and play in a really good environment that, obviously the team's trying to make the playoffs right now. So I think we'll just take advantage of these 2 days finish the season on a high note and then get a little bit of rest, but, you know, obviously get some practice in as well before the playoffs kick off. And hopefully we stay in this spot right here. I think we're in a really good spot.
25: Appreciate you, Bri. 41st. Go enjoy with the boys. Thank you.
26: Thank you, guys.
8: And that was Rays closer Brian Baker with Rays TV's own Ryan Bass. Hard to believe that tonight was just the second save of the month for Brian Baker, but it's true. His first save here in September came on the 12th at home against Houston, and his second one came 13 days later tonight. And the one before the save on September the 12th was all the way back on August 29th. So just three saves, really, for Brian Baker over the last month period. But he looked good tonight, a 1-2-3 inning, and we know he had that illness going in Texas, which may have slowed him down a little bit, but hopefully he's built back up. And again, he looked sharp tonight, so hopefully that's a good sign for when we get to the postseason. But let's open up the Spectrum fan line once again, 1-888-388-0957. And we were going to go to Ross in St. Pete, but I think we lost him, so we'll go to Gio and Brandon instead. Gio, what's going on?
0: Couldn't agree more, given Peralta the second spot and going to Nick Martinez in New York City in the third spot. Love it. Caminero got robbed of a home run tonight. Any other night in Philadelphia, that ball's going out the center. And, of course, we'd love to get him, American League home run title. Also, I know you know people. I know you can make some calls. I know you can text people. The home dugout in all the major league parks is different. Some are on third base, some are on first base. I am going to go to the game on Sunday. I do not need the Red Sox being in my

0: wild card series. If they do beat New York, they'll be right back at Tropicana Field next weekend for game one of the ALDS on Saturday, October the 3rd. I don't know which dugouts are going to be which teams, you know. I have no idea. But the fact that you're going to go, I mean, why not? It's a unique opportunity, right? And you could listen to Rays radio while you're at the game. Every single game, remember, starts at 3:05 on Sunday. Why don't we go next to Todd in Tampa, who is up on the Spectrum line. Hey, Todd.
1: Cheers. Let's get down to business here, fellas. Unbelievable. Unbelievable. Tremendous job by everybody here. I want to say this. Okay, I'll still never forget when Rocco Baldelli grabbed a bat like a toothpick and hit a home run and had Joe Maddon brought Jeff Niemann on the team and then put him in after the fifth inning. It'd have been lights out and we would have won that World Series. Okay, that what I'm saying here is we got our starters and then we got some other guys that could come in and finish, you know, Jackson come in 6 and 7, whatever. So I'm just saying if you don't get the start, okay, you better be ready to come in the playoffs and get some key outs, okay, to get to Dip Baker in the ninth inning. So that's another thing. Don't need to play anybody. Everybody gets their bonus if you win the World Series. Don't need to injure anybody tomorrow or the next day. It's not worth it. We're not gaining anything. We already won the first round bye. Okay, I got complete confidence. If we keep the ball in the ballpark, there's nobody that can beat us. Okay, let me say something else here. Okay, what Neander did by adding pieces, he didn't delete any pieces. He didn't get rid of any guys. So he got this. And so when Cash calls your number to lay down a bunt to move that runner over to beat the Yankees, okay, then you lay it down. Okay, and whatever it takes in the seventh inning when you have to move over a foot so that Ronda and Caminero, so that ball doesn't get by you on the third base bag, okay, because Chandler Simpson can run it down and hold that guy to a single if it gets by you on the left-hand side. Okay, so that's what we're doing. We're winning this. We're winning it with team speed. We're winning it with manufacturing runs. We're winning it with defense. We're winning it with pitching, and we're mowing them down. And Chris, I want to make sure that after the post game, you see, this is the only thing I don't like about the. I want to hear Rays fans. I know that the national network is going to cover it, and I listen to Andy and Neil, but I still want us all to chime in. We've been here for 162 games. Okay, I don't want to hear those Schmeldricks who come in on the postseason, okay? That's great. I want to be able to talk to all of our guys that have been calling you for 162 games and make sure that we have the post-game show in the postseason. Raise up one game at a time, okay? Play team ball, okay? Encourage everybody, and we're the greatest team in baseball. We'll see the Dodgers, and we got something special for them. God bless you. Peace. Raise up.
0: Look, we're still going to have the postgame show here on the Rays Radio Network after all of those postseason games, so don't worry about that. We'll all be in this together. Think about this. A week from now, we will be all going to bed thinking to ourselves, wow, tomorrow is the start of the Rays' 2026 postseason run. It's either going to be against the Yankees or the Red Sox to start, and then we'll see how long it goes. Man, I can't wait. Kind of wish it was starting tomorrow. I feel like the Rays are ready. The way that they played tonight, that felt, again, a lot like a playoff game, playoff atmosphere. They're in Philly with some unruly fans, maybe not some, a lot more than some. And the Rays prevailed. They pitched really well. They got just enough offense, and they won the game 2-0. Let's hope for more of that once the ALDS gets started on October the 3rd. We'll go to another break, though, here on the Rays Radio postgame show. And when we come back, we will continue to take your calls on the Spectrum fan line. So give us a ring, 1-888-388-0957. And we'll also hear from Freddy Peralta. That's all coming up right after this on the Rays Baseball Network.
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6: 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Rays blank the Phillies this evening, 2-0 in Philadelphia. So Tampa Bay now 97-63. The Phillies still trying to clinch a playoff spot. They're 87-73. But Freddy Peralta was excellent once again tonight. He now has a .79 ERA over his last six starts. He's allowed just three runs over his last 34 frames. And he is standing by up at Citizens Bank Park in Philadelphia. So let's send it up there one final time. Here is the Tampa Bay right-hander, Freddy Peralta.
7: Well, Freddy, first of all, just that atmosphere, that environment to pitch the way that you did. How do you describe kind of your outing here today?
8: Really good. I think I got to give – I know that I was the one on the mound, but I got to give credit to 40. He was amazing behind the plate. He gave me a lot of confidence, and you know, we're able to make good pitches in some different situations. We got a nice double play because of them too. And you know, I'm proud of about how we finished the regular season.
7: And he gave you a 2-0 lead too. How impressive was that home run off his bat?
8: I'm telling you, yeah, he's the man. He's the man.
7: Freddie, that's now six starts where you've given up one earned run or less. That ties a franchise record. How do you kind of describe the zone you've been in these last six and what has been working for you?
8: I believe that, you know, the work that we've been putting together is not only myself. I have some people around me that they've been helping me. And the work has been paying off. And hopefully, you know, the more important for me is the health. And I finished the regular season healthy. And now it's time for the next level. It's what I'm looking forward to, just to keep it that way, exactly how I've been for the last six, seven games, and, you know, make it to the World Series.
9: You say that's your last one of the regular season. Just how confident are you and where you're at right now heading into the playoffs?
8: You know, I am in great shape, great, you know, feeling amazing in general. My arm has been feeling really good. You know, I have no complaint. I'm just grateful for how I feel right now and the opportunity that I've been having to, you know, to join this team when I got here, and the way that everybody welcomed me here. And I'm just, you know, enjoying everything, every moment.
10: So you're looking forward to next level. How excited will you be to be in the postseason, and what kind of gear do you get into for that?
8: It's always exciting because at the end of the day, it's what we, you know, since we come to spring training, this is the goal. And we wanna, you know, like contribute a little bit of, you know, just adding some little stuff and just try to help to the team to get wins. And because at the end of the day, we want to be in the World Series. And, you know, we got to go through all these moments to be there. And, you know, we just need to keep continuing, like, putting all the world together. And, like, together as a team, how it's how everything been since I got here. and, you know, just to get the goal, which is win the World Series.
10: Do you treat playoff games differently, or do you try to keep them the same?
8: I try to keep it the same, but, you know, at the end of the day, we all know, like, when you're on the mound, like, you know that you got to give 100% in every pitch, and regardless, like, of forgetting about how many innings I'm going to throw, if I'm going to be there for 100 pitches or maybe for 50. It's just, like, give the best in every moment and every opportunity that I get.
6: Confident Freddy Peralta, who made 22 starts for the New York Mets earlier this season. He was 5-9 with a 4.99 ERA, so just under 5. In 10 starts for the Tampa Bay Rays, he's 5-2 with an ERA of 3.25. And he had a couple of clunkers in there right at the beginning after the trade. Since, well, over his last 6 starts, as I mentioned, a 0.79 ERA. That is crazy. I mean, that's lockdown. And you can tell in his voice, he's ready for the postseason to start. Can't wait to see what his role will be once it does. Let's open up the Spectrum fan line for the final time tonight, though, 1-888-388-0957. And we'll go to Brian in Cape Coral, who has been standing by. What's up, Brian?
11: Nothing much, Chris. Another solid start by Peralta. What, at least 2 or 3 games in a row now where he's given up? Or I think he's only given up a total of, like, 3 runs through, like, 34 innings in his last 5 starts, and that's honestly pretty incredible for a guy that came out struggling his first few starts here in Tampa. And it was nice to see him turn around. I mean, I think he loaded to a 424 now, which, I mean, is a lot better than what it was before coming here. So it's nice to see Snyder work his little devil magic, voodoo, whatever you want to call it, that got Peralta in the right gear, because he's just been phenomenal. So I could see him being the number 2 star, but obviously they're not going to say anything because you don't want to give out your – you don't want to show your hand too far ahead of time before the matchups. But, I mean, overall, a good game today. I mean, I didn't expect Fortes to launch it. With the way Andy Neal are talking about it, and from according what I've heard at batting practice and seen from the videos, the balls were not going anywhere. So I'm surprised that one managed to get out. So congrats to him, because I know he doesn't homer too often, but when he does, it's always in clutch positioning like it was tonight. I mean, 5 years without a win in Philadelphia is brutal, but just like we ended the streak at Globe Life, we ended there. So that's a nice little cherry on top to the year of breaking 2 streaks of places that we didn't have a win in over 5 years at least. So I was excited. I mean, besides that, it was a pretty well-pitched game. I mean, Solzer came out and impressed me once again these last few starts. He's been really solid, looking a lot better, which makes me happy because I know he had his struggles throughout the season where he would look really good and then have a clunk of a game. And then it's like a roller coaster of Solzer. He'll give you a good game, then he'll give you some bad games, et cetera. So it's nice to see him do pretty well today. And Baker getting his 41st save. That's nice to see. It's just unfortunate he won't lead the league in it. Granted, we didn't give him any save opportunities because we either blowing people out or getting walk-offs with Junior or just straight out unlucky and losing. But, I mean, he had a great season. I mean, if you told me when we let Fairbanks go that Baker would come in, have over 40 saves, 3 of them straight, I don't think I would have believed you after what happened last season. I thought it would have been like Uceda in the closing role or Clevinger, Kelly, someone like that. I did not expect Baker to step up the way he did this year, and he did absolutely incredible. So overall, great performance by the whole team. And I know that people say these games are meaningless, but when you have a chance to play upset and cause chaos on the opposing team, because obviously you can tell by the boos today, it's pretty much fun for us because it would take a long shot. But if we somehow sweep the Phillies and Arizona sweeps the Padres, then Arizona kind of backdoors in and the Phillies get eliminated from what they thought was almost guaranteed playoff positioning, which makes it even funnier. So hopefully we go out and Griffin Jacks, we get him with some good run support and take the series tomorrow. But thank you, Colin. Have a good one, man.
6: You as well, Brian. Yeah, thanks so much. By the way, Arizona up 3-0 in San Diego in the bottom of the first. Is it going to happen again? Is Arizona going to oust Philadelphia from playoff contention. Philadelphia's not in yet, remember. If Arizona keeps winning, could get pretty dicey if the Phillies lose again tomorrow. But we'll go to our final break here on the Rays Radio postgame show. And when we come back, we'll get you all set for tomorrow's game two, the penultimate game of the regular season, and our last episode of This Week in Rays Baseball. That's coming up right after this on the Rays Baseball.
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6: Even in 63, the Phillies are 87-73, and we are going to try to play again tomorrow. This will be the penultimate game of the regular season. But before the game, we'll have our final episode of This Week in Rays Baseball, 5:30 airtime, and a long list of great guests, including Rays President of Baseball Operations, Eric Neander, Rays Closer, Brian Baker, infielder, Ben Williamson. We're going to hear from Kyle Young, who is an analyst in baseball research and development. I think you're really going to enjoy that conversation. And then we will end it with the voices of the Rays, Andy Freed and Neil Solons. All of that starts tomorrow at 5:30. Our final This Week in Rays Baseball, final twerb of the 2026 regular season. Then the pregame show at 6:30, and then Rays and Phillies at 7:15. Remember, there's supposed to be a storm in the area tomorrow. The nor'easter, as they're calling it. Hopefully, we won't have any delays, and hopefully we'll find a window. If we do, Griffin Jacks is supposed to start for Tampa Bay, and it's TBD for Philadelphia. Jacks, though, 8-10, a 3.62 ERA, and he's been really good as of late, too. Kind of noticing a common theme with the Rays' starting rotation. Everybody's been great. That includes Ian Seymour. That includes Nick Martinez. Certainly includes Drew Rasmussen, and we saw what he did at Yankee Stadium in the clincher to win the American League East on Tuesday night up there in the Bronx. But again, twerb at 5:30 tomorrow, then the pregame show at 6:30, then Rays and Phillies with Andy and Neil at 7:15, and we hope that you will join us. But that is going to do it for all of us here on the Rays Radio postgame show. Thanks again to Jason Behringer holding it down for us back at our network studios, and to Andy Freed, Neil Solons, Chris Miller, Becca Carney, Austin Platt, and Sam Wells. Big thank yous all around. My name, though, is Chris Adams-Wall saying good night. We hope you enjoyed the broadcast, everyone, and we will see you again tomorrow.
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0: Oh, no one won. Swinging a fly ball well hit into right field, ranging back on a judge, all the way to the wall, and gone! A two-run homer. Yandy likes the cleanup spot, and the Rays have tied it up.
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1: Unfortunately, so are those pesky Guardians.
2: Yeah, but listen, it's for you, you've won the battle. You're just trying to, I mean, the fact, this is how bad the American League is that a bye is up for grabs.
1: That's what I mean. If they could get
2: a bye is up for grabs
1: about that.
2: In the AL Central.
1: That's spiking.
2: You're just about, you would have like clinched the AL West like 2 days ago. That's how bad the AL Central is. But you're in, and it's awesome, and you can clinch a bye. The winner of the AL Central is going to get a bye.
1: Bottom five, 7-5 game against the Royals. We'll be watching that one over the course of the night, as well as the State College of New Jersey's put up a lot of points. There's a lot going on.
2: That is just absolutely outstanding that a team's going to win at most probably 85 games and get a bye in the first round of the play. That's how bad the AL is.
1: You know what? I'll take it. I think it's all Pope-induced. He's been noncommittal as to whether he's got ALCS tickets already secured.
2: So the other big story in Major League Baseball tonight, and this is, it's always fun. We talk about fan bases that melt down when things happen, and you see, oh, you know, Raiders Twitter is this and Mets Twitter is this. Now the Mets officially are going to finish in last place in the NL East for the first time in 25 years. Thank you. But boy, the fallout happening right now with the Philadelphia Phillies, who a week ago were waltzing to a playoff berth and everything was awesome. And look, yes, we're not going to win the NL East, but we are going to get in the playoffs and everything's going to be fine and we're good. The Phillies right now are holding on to a one-game lead in the loss column over the Diamondbacks after losing to the Rays tonight, who have nothing to play for. The Phillies lose tonight 2-0. Right,
1: and Freddy Peralta, baby.
2: Right, and yeah, we'll get to Freddy. You had a really ugly injury with Luis Arraez, which is awful. The batting title king. Right now in Philadelphia, it is meltdown city. Where this is a team that even just a week ago, we're saying, hey, we're waltzing. They were a playoff team from the 3 weeks after they hired Don Mattingly. This was not even going to be a question that they were going to be a playoff team, and now the Diamondbacks tonight can cut it to one game with the two left, and they lead San Diego right now 4-0 in the second inning. This meltdown of the Phillies. The only thing I can say to you is that, hey, the Eagles are 2-0 and Jalen Hurts is playing well. That's all I can. Just like, hey, when I look at my team, said, well, the Knicks won it all, so that's all I need. And Jalen Brunson's hosting SNL tomorrow night, and everything is fine. The Eagles are 2-0, and it looks like Jalen Hurts is really taking to Sean Mannion's offense, and things are good. But this is absolutely terrible. And I hate to say I told you so, but what did I tell you was going to happen when the Mets traded Freddy Peralta to the Rays, right? I said,
1: he'd be a wizard.
2: This is a great trade because you're only going to trade Freddy Peralta for getting a lower package because he's been terrible, right? An ace for most of his career, not good with the Mets. And I said, what's going to happen? They're going to fix him, and he's going to go 7-1 and with an ERA of like 1.5. Well, he's not going to go 7-1, but Freddy Peralta's ERA is under 1 in his last 6 starts.
1: 0.79. 3 runs in 34 innings pitched.
2: They fixed him. I told you they were going to fix him, and they fixed him. And they fixed Freddy Peralta, and now Freddy Peralta is great, right? I told you that was going to happen, and it did. I see the future. The future happens, and that's where we sit.
1: 5-0. He's been magnificent, and the Rays cruising along. What is that, their 97th win? Meanwhile, you got the Phils. Couple of crazy things happened along the way. 4-6 in their last 10, and the offense has disappeared, scoring 3 or fewer runs virtually every game out. So, you know, operation shutdown here in the final week. You know, the old Randy Van Warmer. just when I needed you most.
2: Yeah, that's how it goes, man. That's how it goes. Yeah.
1: How about that, people? We span the decades here.
2: So that's where we sit. Those are the big stories happening so far. Look, big nights in Major League Baseball. We didn't think we'd have playoff berths still at stake here, but we do. We have home field. We have buys at stake in the AL Central because that's not embarrassing enough.
1: Yep.
2: And with the Phillies melting down, like this is a fun weekend because I honestly didn't think we were going to get a lot of baseball drama because you saw, well, especially the American League. Okay, everybody's kind of clinched. You just have to kind of wait and see. You know, the Orioles held on for a couple of extra days. But, look, in the AL, we're getting Yankees-Red Sox in the first round, and the Red Sox are going to knock the Yankees out of the playoffs and go to the World Series, and it's going to be big year for Red Sox. So I'm glad that we have big baseball drama going into this weekend. It's kind of fun.
1: Absolutely fantastic, and we could be moments away from drama in Indiana as the Wildcats are at the 5.
2: Then
1: he got sacked.
2: you were really high on Aiden Childs, who looked like he was going to get sacked for about a 25-yard loss deep in his own territory, but somehow scrambled for a first down, then a big toe-tap pass for a first down on a third and long, and now Northwestern was at the 5-yard line, now they're at the 15-yard line, after Childs getting sacked. But barring disaster, this should be the first points of the game for Northwestern. I mean, they should get points here and break that streak, and this game can stay a little bit closer.
1: I have now started a letter-writing campaign to anybody who's ever taken a snap as a quarterback at the collegiate and professional levels to say, you know, that internal clock in your head, you know, when a pass rush is going on, how many Mississippis do you get before you know you need to bail on a play? I will take those results, and I will pass them along to Mr. Childs and the rest of the collegiate quarterbacking community.
2: So this is where we sit right now in college football, right? We got, you know, Northwestern and Indiana on Big Fox. Northwestern, yeah. The plays they're running now, I think Indiana just got upset. Wait, they're in our territory now. We can't do this anymore. So the game we'll keep you updated on here. We got Pete Futek coming up later on in the show. But look, it's our big football Friday. We got tons of big stuff to get to. We're going to preview all the big games in college football this weekend and all the big games out of the NFL. We have big news. We have big predictions. We have big everything because it's Friday night, and that's what we do. Exit How About a Fresca, exit Swollen Dome, Jason Smith, Mike Harmon live from the Fox Sports Radio Studios. Don't forget, right after we get done, our Best Of podcast goes up wherever you get your podcast from. iTunes, iHeartRadio app, doesn't matter. You will find it there. Just search our names, Jason Smith and Mike Harmon. 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We'll love you forever and ever and ever again. Just search our names, Jason Smith and Mike Harmon. It will be there for you right after we get done. So coming up next, we start our Football Friday with a flourish. We'll preview a couple of the biggest games in the NFL this weekend. And boy, you want a hot take? What team with Super Bowl potential can now seriously start 0-10? There is a team that had Super Bowl potential going into this season that can seriously start 0-10. That's next right here. Jason and Mike, Fox Sports Radio. 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
28: Peak season. A wave in the Atlantic. A disturbance in the Caribbean. A storm in the Gulf. Not every system threatens Southwest Florida, but every system gets watched by Wink meteorologists who live here, who've ridden out the same storms you have. Every advisory, every shift in the track, every hour it matters. When the tropics turn, turn to Wink. Wink News, the Weather Authority.
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0: talk about other fields, like the football fields, is it tough way to train? I mean, I know we're trying to grow the game and put it places, but like the grass is different. How we set up is different. And
1: you talking about Brazil?
0: Oh my God, Brazil's a mess right now. I mean,
1: you're in Rio, and it's going to be Cowboys and Ravens in Rio. And yeah, the field does not appear to be in good shape.
0: Yeah, I mean, they're looking. I saw videos of it yesterday, and they're still working on it. They got to get a game to play. You know, it's not in great shape, and God forbid someone tears an ACL on a pivot or gets stuck.
1: Oh my God, yeah.
0: You know.
1: Yeah, and we saw Australia kind of be a mess. Like, team, you know, the Rams were just lackluster, and you know, whole nine. I feel you.
0: I'm with growing the game. I support it. I love the international thing, but I think they have to be better about it and how they build it in.
1: I also think you need to just stay in Europe, at least for the time being. Because
0: I mean,
1: Europe,
0: it seems like London has it down, right? There hasn't been many issues. Jacksonville is basically home field. They're playing there every year, multiple games.
1: Right. I mean, but you're used to stadiums with soccer, right? Like, so you're used to a certain level of field, and I think you can get away with it. But, you know, once you go to South America, Australia, and you're crossing the date line, like, you know, I think you're pushing it.
0: Yeah, for sure. But I back the game growing. I just think we have to be more strategic with it. And the fact that they're just finding out about the field being an issue right now is wild to me, right? You think it would been set months ago and they would have had it tested out and played on it and like, have some lower level.
1: Let's have a flag football game on the field to just check it out between the staffers, the Ravens and the Cowboys staffers. Come on, man. What are we doing? How could you not? It's crazy. It is crazy. You're right. A banner day. You got no games today, right? They're all canceled?
0: No, we're playing, man. We ain't scared of the rain over here. We're playing.
1: All right, I like it. All right, that's going to do it for us. Project NIL. Stay tuned, fellas.
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6: Peak season, a wave in the Atlantic, a disturbance in the Caribbean, a storm in the Gulf. Not every system threatens Southwest Florida, but every system gets watched by Wink meteorologists who live here, who've ridden out the same storms you have. Every advisory, every shift in the track, every hour it matters. When the tropics turn, turn to Wink. Wink News, the Weather Authority.
7: I'm Sarah, and this is my story.
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0: he had a tape job that it's called a runyon. So if you want the runyon, you just tell your trainer, I want the runyon. Because he had that tape job like halfway up to his elbow of his hands. And Rick Burkholder, the Chiefs, you know, the Chiefs trainer now was in Philly with him. And so when, you know, the Chiefs, they just go like, hey, Rick, I want the runyon today. And just give you the runyon, man. Everyone knows what it is.
1: You know, speaking of Rick, Rick had to deal with the other worst injury I've ever seen was Chad Lewis was a tight end for the Eagles. He got a cleat in the buttocks.
0: Sure, okay.
1: All right. But it was a lacerated buttocks.
0: Okay, that doesn't sound very fun.
1: Now, who has to sew the lacerated buttocks up?
0: The plastic surgeon?
1: No, Rick did it on the field. Like, literally, like, had a tent.
0: Before the tent.
1: Rick telling the story is the greatest. So it was like, it was in the tunnel he did it. It was actually in the tunnel.
0: So
1: and
0: now
1: he had to sew them up.
0: Everyone
1: he
0: has
1: to sew the buttocks up.
0: Now everyone has a plastic surgeon on the sideline. Like, that would be not Rick's job anymore. But I can only imagine. Rick's
1: no, but this is back
0: that.
1: In the day. But it was literally like, wasn't like on this, on the, it was the, you know, not to be graphic, but you know, it was the hole that got lacerated and he had to sew it up. No good. Hope you enjoyed that story, fellas. We are Bucks Sports.
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9: Peak season.

0: wave in the Atlantic, a disturbance in the Caribbean, a storm in the Gulf. Not every system threatens Southwest Florida, but every system gets watched by Wink meteorologists who live here, who've ridden out the same storms you have. Every advisory, every shift in the track, every hour it matters. When the tropics turn, turn to Wink. Wink News, the Weather Authority.
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6: Good morning, everyone. It's the Naples All-Star Events TV show for a Saturday and Sunday. And as always, my co-host up in the DMV, an acronym for the District, Maryland, and Virginia, my buddy, Steve Solly Solomon. Good morning, Steve.
5: Good morning, Mike. Good to be back with you today.
6: And this program, as every week, we are brought to you by the good people at Floormeisters. And they are what, Steve? Just
5: keeping it real. That's right.
6: That's right. I got to say hi. That's right. I got to say hi to my old buddy TJ Meister and Dave Meister and the family over at the Floormeisters. Well, let's get right to it. Bad news, good news. Which do you want first? We'll give them the bad news.
5: Get it out of the way.
6: Quarterbacks. Oh, man. Did we take a beating on last Sunday?
5: Not a good weekend for our two teams, Mike. The Bears losing Caleb Williams, the Commanders losing Jaden Daniels, both teams losing their games, obviously, but the bigger picture, when will they get these guys back and hopefully back in time before the season gets out of control for either one? It's hard to project. I mean, Tyson Badgen didn't look terrible. Marcus Mariota didn't look terrible. They can win games.
6: They're
5: with
6: not the
5: guys,
6: answer.
5: But they're not. We need that 1-2 picks from a couple of years ago back. So, yeah, a double dose of bad news for the injured quarterbacks in Chicago and in Washington.
6: Okay, so, Steve, for all of our we have a lot of folks from the Mid-Atlantic area that are down here in Southwest Florida, let's give them the straight skinny on how the Washington area folks feel about what's going on with the Commanders right now. What's the feeling like in Washington?
5: I mean, they've played two games. They were competitive in both games against Philly and then Dallas. It wasn't a blowout. I'm sure your friends in Miami, who were Dolphins fans across South Florida, are already given up on this season. It is not looking good for the Dolphins. They were blown out again, 0-2. Oh, looks like that it's going to be a long year there. So there's not that kind of despair yet here in Washington. There's hope because they did look good even after Jaden Daniels went out at halftime. Marcus Mariota
6: came
5: in.
6: But they got beat by 17.
5: Yeah.
6: But they got beat by 17.
5: They did, but they stayed competitive and, you know, a touchdown drop here or there, a bad play here or there, a turnover here. So at least they were competitive in that way. And Marcus Mariota has proven to be a capable backup. We've already seen it just a few weeks into the season. Sam Darnold out, Kyler Murray out. And their backups are winning games. Carson Wentz and Drew Lock are winning games. So we hope to see that from the backups here. And it's sadly, this is how football is. You're going to continue seeing injuries and guys being out, but you need backups. That's why they get the big bucks to win these games.
6: Here's the bad news for the Commanders. If it weren't bad enough already, they get the Seahawks for the home opener on tomorrow.
5: Yeah.
6: That is as close to a must-win for Dan Quinn as it's going to get.
5: Yeah. I mean, there were some expectations this season with Jaden healthy, bringing in guys like Stephon Diggs and a lot of guys on defense. But, yeah, 0-3 is pretty much the nail in the coffin. There's been seven teams ever to be 0-3 and still make the playoffs. And nowadays it's a little easier. You have one more game, you have more playoff teams, but it's still really hard to imagine starting 0-3 and not having the season get away from you that quick. And yeah, when the champs come in who are looking good, even with their backup quarterback, they just put up a bunch. And Jackson Smith and Jigba looks unstoppable. That's quite the worry for Commanders fans.
6: So the pan is on the stove. Measure the flame from 1 to 10. 1 being not warm at all, and 10 being get that damn pan off the stove. Where would you put the heat on Dan Quinn right now?
5: It's got to be an 8 right now of hot, because, you know, coming in he was already the favorite. Hey, 8's pretty bad.
6: You got it,
5: right?
6: At an 8.
5: it's not just simmering anymore. You know, it was third year is usually get something done or you're out kind of thing for coaches. It's pretty much the standard. And with how last year went, and I mean, if your team is worse than where they were last year, you really got to start looking at everything. They got two new coordinators, and, you know, teams aren't afraid. This is a league where these are all pros, so they all got salary caps. They got money. You can turn it around in a year or two. You should be able to with a new coach, new GM, and they might clean house. You know, Josh Harris just came in here, the new owner, so they might clean house with the team president, Adam Peters, who's made some questionable moves, made some good ones, but, you know, maybe some questionable ones, and you can't just blame the injury, because other teams are winning with backup quarterbacks, as we just said, Seattle, Minnesota. We'll see what they can do, as will Chicago. The hopes are there, but and they might – you know, I'm no hamstring expert, as you are neither, but we're all studying Caleb's to hope it's okay. Dislocated elbows, too. I don't know. Could be weeks, could be a few weeks. Who knows? But you got
6: And that was going to be my next question to you, Solly. What are they saying up there in terms of how many weeks Daniels will be out of action?
5: It's the same elbow he hurt last year with a dislocation. And of course it looked terrible the way it popped the wrong way. It's his non-throwing hand. Obviously, if it was his right elbow, it would be worse. But still, several weeks you'd think. And depending, just like last year, he could have come back late in the season, but they were already so out of it that why risk it? You know, another season, gone away, a guy who where hopes were so high just 2 years ago with this team and NFC Championship that down two straight years of not. So future is not looking great if you can get bad injuries two straight years.
6: All right, we're going to take a break here. When we come back from the break, we're going to get to the Bears side of the equation and how bad their injury was with Caleb Williams. Oh, yeah. I tell you what, the news just does not get any better for us if you're a Commander or Bears fan, but we'll try to muster through it. You stay right with us. We're coming right back.
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6: 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My co-host, as always, Steve Solly Solomon. Steve, we should tell the folks out there about the Patriot Fund, the Stars and Stripes 6th Annual Gala, Friday, November 6th at the Ritz-Carlton at Tiburon. 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She'll be more than happy to help you out.
5: Yes, sir.
6: Bears. Caleb Williams, a freak injury. No one touched him. He went down, cried like a little girly man.
5: Wow.
6: What say you, Steve?
5: You know, I've never injured my hamstring to the point of not being able to walk on it. So I would imagine that's painful as he was carted off the field. And you know, this is a league where fortunes change quickly. How high was the whole world, and especially Bears fans like yourself, on this team after week one? Record-setting 59 points, six touchdowns.
6: 59-3.
5: 59.
6: We scored 59 points the first week, scored 3 points the second.
5: I don't know how many times that's happened in the league, from 59-3. Most disparity points-wise week to week from one team, 56. It's got to be that. But they didn't look great even before he got hurt. It was a slog of a game with Minnesota. Yeah. Not much offense either way. And down he went, and in came Tyson Bagent. And they still had a shot. They had the ball near the goal line to try to get a winning touchdown. So they are not... You know, not blown out, at least after Caleb left. So there's that satisfaction there.
6: Did you see the way Brian Flores, who's not the head coach, but he acted like the head coach, did you see the way he celebrated with his team as they left the field?
5: Oh, he is, you know, careful. He is the most talked about defensive coordinator in this league, as he should be. Their defense is tremendous, and holding the Bears to three here. And as we said, they've been doing it.
6: But
5: with
6: they celebrated like they won the Super Bowl.
5: Yeah. Well, you beat the Bears. You better celebrate. That's the greatest franchise in all of sports right there, Mike. So.
6: Well, that is true.
5: But this is a division where all four teams are 1-1. So it's a long way to go in this season.
6: And we've got the Eagles on Monday night.
5: Monday night, so.
6: That is not going to be an easy contest.
5: No, Eagles did struggle with the Titans. They barely beat the Commanders week one. So don't know what you got with this team just yet without A.J. Brown. Saquon Barkley didn't play much at all in game two. He had an injury where he was off and on the field. But, you know, and they struggled to beat the Titans, who are not thought of as one of the better teams in the league. So that'll be a heck of a Monday nighter. Unlikely Caleb Williams plays in that. You know, this might be a multi-week injury. We'll see. We'll see how he heals up.
6: One other game we want to touch on. Your buddy Deshaun Watson actually looked pretty good on last week.
5: They did. You know, people were critical of him even being named the starter. Certainly, if you watch the first game, you understand that he was not playing well at all. But the pressure or something or coaching him up got to him, and he was very good in game two, 24-30. They got some really good young receivers there, Denzel Boston, Casey Concepcion. Tampa didn't look great. Baker Mayfield.
6: I love that name. Casey Concepcion.
5: That's a good name. That's
6: I like that name.
5: Casey Bird. But
6: that's right.
5: What did you think
6: about the coach's reaction in the post game press conference
5: of Cleveland?
6: Did you see that?
5: No, I didn't. I missed that. I think.
6: Yeah. Oh, the guy went off like he won the Super Bowl.
5: Oh, Coach Monken.
6: You remember that?
5: Yes, I did see that clip. Yeah.
6: That's crazy.
5: Yeah, because people are down on the Browns. He's like, you know, cursed at that. So, yeah, he's and they surprise people. But we got, you know, week one should not, don't overreact to what you saw. You got to give this league 4 weeks at least to see who's actually good or not. And everyone was obviously high on the Bears. Week two, not so much. The Browns, no one expected them to compete in this game. I don't think anyone thought the Saints would beat the Ravens, but they did, and the Browns did after a long delay, and Deshaun looked pretty good, and Baker Mayfield did not against his old team, who he certainly wanted some revenge on for giving up on him for Deshaun Watson basically 4 years ago.
6: And
5: he did not get it as Tampa fell now to 0-2 Tampa. So they're really needing a win soon. So
6: good. Dean, before we go to the break, and we've got limited time here, pick one game and one game only that you're looking at for this Sunday that you've got your eyes peeled on.
5: Well, outside of, Commanders, Seahawks, and, of course, Bears on Monday night. The Ravens-Cowboys is a big one to me. I mean, two teams are always a couple of the most watched franchises around. Lamar versus Dak.
6: Right.
5: Both teams now 1-1. So that should be an interesting matchup to me. Of course, I think it's the national game at the 4:30 window on Sunday. So that should be a big one. Ravens Cowboys is a good looking one for me.
6: All right. We're going to take a break right here, and we're going to talk a little NCAA college football when we return.
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6: We're back. The Naples All-Star Events TV and radio show. My co-host, Steve Solly Solomon, Mr. Know-It-All when it comes to college football. And let's get into it right now. Lane Kiffin, he goes off the field in a blaze of inglorious fire.
5: Well,
6: how do you like that?
5: You knew it was going to be the big one of the weekend last Saturday. LSU coming to Ole Miss, the place he burned just 9 months ago, walking out of before the playoff. You know, this guy was already disliked across many cities that he's left, and this was the big one of all. I think the whole country outside of Louisiana was rooting for Ole Miss in this one.
6: And, were you rooting for Ole Miss?
5: Oh, absolutely. I have not cared for Lane Kiffin since his Raiders USC days. He's always seemed kind of arrogant to me, never cared for him very much. So
6: a scummy kind of guy.
5: A little bit. Glad to see him lose there. So this was sweet.
6: Yeah.
5: And Ole Miss is a great story. Again, another team that never, you know, went through years of obscurity in the college football landscape and now is back to prominence. And he helped bring them back. I'll give him that credit. The last 3 years, they were 10-win teams or better, and so he's got them there. And he recruited these very guys who were beating him, and they made a game of it. LSU down big early, 24-7. They stayed calm, came back, tied it up. But Trinidad Chambliss, maybe one of your early Heisman favorites here from Mississippi, just made every play. They lost their running back, Kawan Lacy, to injury. He didn't come back, so it was all Chambliss, and he made it happen.
6: I just read where this guy, do you know how much he's making a year?
5: It's probably rhymes with illions, because every quarterback at an SEC school, I'm sure, is making a lot of money from NIL.
6: Dude, I couldn't believe this guy is making between $5 and $6 million a year.
5: God bless America, huh? That's where we are with NIL money. It's out of control. It's basically
6: crazy.
5: The highest bidder gets you. And some teams it's working out. Some teams are paying millions for guys who did not come with success yet. But yeah, that's they're trying to get a law through Congress to get control of this college sports situation. It's almost out of control, but at least the games is what I really pay attention to, and they're still delivering so many great games last Saturday and so many this coming Saturday that we will talk about as well.
6: All right. So in the time that we have left here, I've got one game that I'm keeping my eye on, and it's LSU again. Texas A&M, quickly give me a winner in that game.
5: That's a huge game because not only did LSU lose this weekend, A&M were stunned by Kentucky at home.
6: Right.
5: No one expected that. Biggest upset of the week by far. And now both teams are playing each other. The loser goes to 2-2. That's nearly out of it in the SEC where you got a murderer's row. I would love to see A&M win this game, so I'm going to go with them. And to see Lane be 2-2.
6: No. Oh. You say you would love to see them win. Give me a winner.
5: I'll give you A&M, too, because they got a good running game. They got a good quarterback. I think they can win this game.
6: All right. Before we conclude today, want to let you know that Legends 8 is coming up Thursday, April 1st. Legends 8. We've got Ralph Sampson, Houston Rockets, Dwight Gooden, New York Mets and Yankees, and Warren Moon, Houston Oilers, and Minnesota Vikings. 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But we're going to end it today by saying, as we do each and every week, that the best sports, even Lane Kiffin, play the game of life, fair and square. We'll see you next week.
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6: The Naples All-Star Events radio show rolls on for the Saturday and the Sunday. My guest host, as always, co-host, as always, is Steve Solly Solomon, producer extraordinaire up in the DMV. Ha-ha! You know, we haven't given a ha-ha yet. Let's give one.
5: Ha-ha!
6: There you go. There you go. College football. We started on the talking a little bit about it on the TV side. Let's get into it a little bit more detail. We talked about LSU and Texas A&M coming up. You know, that Michigan-Iowa game, I've kind of got my eye on that one. Michigan has not looked all that good, but they're undefeated. They're going to Iowa. That could be a trap game, don't you think?
5: Yeah, this is, you know, we're getting into conference schedules here. Finally, we got most of the games being conference games, and you're going to see this every week, especially in the SEC and the Big Ten, ranked teams playing each other. And I think we got five of those this week between those two conferences. And yeah, Michigan-Iowa is the big one in the Big Ten. We also got Oregon-USC. But, yeah, Michigan struggled. Obviously, that first game, stunner against Western Michigan that they should have lost.
6: Right.
5: Getting past Oklahoma. And, you know, Iowa's been good. Iowa's a team that was always a defensive team. Never take the over in an Iowa game because they don't score and they don't allow points. But now their offense is finally clicking. They look pretty good, and we'll see what they can do once it's a matchup with another top 25 team. They beat Iowa State, their rival, already this year, so we'll see what they can do against Michigan.
6: Steve, what do you really think? What are your real thoughts about Michigan? I don't know what to think about them. They just don't have the luster that they have had in previous years. Is it just me, or is that the prevailing thought among most sports aficionados?
5: Well, I mean, they got a new coach. Kyle Willingham came in after 20 years at Iowa, and he was fairly successful there, always had them ranked and competing for a conference championship in the Pac-12, Big 12 before. And a lot of expectations were on him. And we were talking about NIL money before. No one has more than Michigan because they are Larry Ellison, the multi-billionaire, is a big supporter of Michigan athletics. The guy has...
6: Not Purvis Ellison.
5: No, never nervous Larry Purvis. I don't know where Purvis is doing. I haven't seen him since he was a Washington Bullet. But Larry Ellison, big supporter. And all these gigantic schools have a couple of huge donors, like Bird at Marquette. You know, these guys that just really fund the entire program.
6: Yeah.
5: But
6: like Solomon at University of Maryland,
5: No, they haven't gotten a dime in 25 years from me.
6: You know what? Let's touch on that for a second. Hey, Maryland, undefeated, right?
5: Well, they fell to Virginia Tech, a battle of the locals here, 2-0 and 2-0, and Virginia Tech won that one. Maryland looked good, though. My alma mater has struggled for many years to remain relevant,
1: yeah.
5: Especially now in the Big Ten. When they jumped to the Big Ten, it was not as much of a football conference. It was Ohio State, Michigan, and everyone else. And now we got Oregon and USC and Indiana, the national champs in there. It is a tough conference, so you better win your non-conference games. And it's good that we're playing Virginia Tech. That's a pseudo-local matchup. A lot of Hokies here in the DMV. But they fell in that one. James Franklin, now at VaTech, 3-0. You know, they're in the ACC, maybe an easier conference to find success in.
6: Well, let me ask you, I mean, and I've been meaning to ask you this for a while now, you know, being an ACC grad alumni, I know they took the big money jumping to the Big Ten, but would they not have been better served, at least from a program standpoint, from a competitive standpoint, staying in the ACC for both men's college basketball and football?
5: Yeah, I mean, it's at the time when it happened, I thought it was silly because it was such a great basketball conference, the ACC was. Duke, Carolina, you know, we had those huge games every year. And they got rid of that, and it kind of flipped to becoming more of a football conference. The Big Ten did. And ACC is, you know, Miami, Florida State are now there, and Clemson are in the ACC. So everyone's jumped ship from conference to conference. We had those few years where every year you had to just look at a sheet to see who was in what conference. Now there's sort of four super conferences. There's 18 teams in these conferences. It's ridiculous. You go 3 years without playing some of your conference opponents. But, you know, the money, why did they do it? The answer, the money. That's why they did it.
6: The money.
5: Yeah, the Big Ten contracts were better. They went when Rutgers went, and I guess it's good with more exposure, more big time games against, you know.
6: But my point is, they would have been very competitive,
5: right,
6: in the ACC. I think they would have been very competitive, not just in college football, but also with basketball as well. I think they'd have been super competitive towards the top of the conference.
5: Yeah, it would have been better. You look at what Clemson did for a 8-9 year span there of dominating the ACC. Dabo had them in the playoffs many years, two national championships, and not only just getting there, but winning it themselves. Miami, these last couple of years, I mean, I don't know if anyone has anyone but Miami winning the ACC this year, because it's going to be so darn easy. They're ranked number six. I think Louisville and SMU are both ranked in like 18 or 20 in the ACC as well. But it would be pretty. They do play Notre Dame, who's a pseudo ACC team. They schedule a lot of ACC games, but it would be stunning if Miami didn't make the playoff this year because of how easy the ACC schedule looks like, at least on paper.
6: We've got a couple of minutes before the break, and I want to take a second here to talk about Legends 8.
5: Yes, sir.
6: For those of you out in the listening audience, Naples All-Star Event and Legends 8. This is obviously our eighth year of bringing the sports legends and Hall of Famers to Southwest Florida. 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And this year, we've got Ralph Sampson, the big man.
5: Big man.
6: Victor Wembanyama before Wembanyama.
5: He was. Seven four, could move, long, long arms. I don't know if he's got the smooth dribbling and ability. I don't know if Ralph was running the court like Victor. It just wasn't how any big man did it back in the day. You can ask Ralph when you got him down there. Could you do what Victor does nowadays? Victor is an alien. They call him that for a reason. But Ralph was certainly that kind of height and blocking ability.
6: Very unique story. He's the only man other than Bill Walton to win College Player of the Year 3 years in a row. So there's that story. For all of our Mets and Yankees fans out there, of which we have many, Dwight Doc Gooden.
5: Yeah.
6: It will be our baseball representative. Can't wait to see Doc. I've never met him, only talked to him on the phone, but what a treat it's going to be to have him. And then our football guy will be Warren Moon. And Warren Moon is the only black man, the only African-American quarterback in the Hall of Fame, and spent 6 years, his first 6 years, in the Canadian Football League. So we're going to talk to him about that. So that what a great lineup, Steve.
5: It is. I mean, I always liked Ralph Sampson growing up. I was just a little boy when he was a star at UVA. I was like 7 or 8. When he was there, and I rooted for the Rockets because you know, Ralph was there in the NBA with
6: the Twin Towers.
5: I was rooting for them a little bit, and yeah, of course, watched Doc Gooden through the 80s, the dominant young pitcher he was. He's got quite a life story to share, and yeah, Warren Moon was one of my favorite quarterbacks. I was like the Oilers logo, the little oil tower. So. And he could throw the ball. And
6: remember, Love You Blue.
5: Love You Blue.
6: Yeah.
5: And then
6: with
5: Vikings too. So Warren's one of the greats.
6: 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We're going to take a break here. When we come back, we will talk a little baseball. And Steve's got, I detected a little bit of animosity in your notes regarding NBA contracts.
5: Well, so
6: we gotta talk a little bit about that.
5: I wish I was making that. I am envious.
6: You stay right with us, folks. We're coming right back.
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6: 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It's the Naples All-Star Events radio show for a Saturday and Sunday morning. I'm Mike Bird.
5: Uh-huh.
6: I'm your host. and Steve Solly Solomon up in D.C., producer extraordinaire. Baseball is winding down. We're in the final stages.
5: Yeah.
6: Anything pique your interest? Anything really top of mind with you regarding the baseball as we conclude another season?
5: Well, all of you who have endured, if you're a fan of a team and watched all the regular season games, you are a better man than I, because I really start paying attention when the playoffs start. I look to see how my Orioles and Nats do all season, follow them a little bit, but was not meant to be for either of those teams this year. But the playoffs are when it's really fun, and this is the last weekend of the regular season. Tuesday we got baseball. Wild card games will begin, the NL.
6: Do you watch the playoffs?
5: I do watch a lot of playoff baseball. Yeah. I that interests me.
6: Yeah.
5: And, just rooting against the Yankees, really, just to see them not win is joy enough for me. Anyone but the Yankees. No, but it's a good crop. And the Brewers, your team is right there.
6: Division
5: champs number one seed, hopefully, here, or a bye at least in the first round. Them and the Dodgers are the top two teams. Atlanta's right there. And in the AL, the Rays, took the AL East, and Yankees, Red Sox are right there at the wild card spot. So, it was.
6: I really got a feeling this is the Brewers' year.
5: They got young hitters. They got a couple of dominant pitchers. You never know. You never know. Guys like Bowers and Churio, young hitters. So you need an ace to win some games. They really tighten up the rotation in the playoffs because you get more days off. You need an ace to win it. So,
6: well, they got two guys on the Brewers that are game changers. Yeah. And when healthy, they're two of the best in the business. On the hitting side, Christian Yelich.
5: Yeah.
6: Who is as clutch a hitter as you're going to find when he's healthy, and then the Miz. I mean, this guy's throwing gas, 104, 105 miles an hour.
5: Yeah,
6: he's unhittable.
5: Yeah, ERA under two, Cy Young for sure. Unfortunately, he can only pitch once or twice a series. I mean, maybe if he goes seven, three times, but unlikely. But yeah, they're probably counting. Well, that's a win right there. So other teams certainly don't want to have to face Mizorowski and his heat. But you got to win those games. Because you don't know how deep you are pitching wise. And if he gets in trouble one game or he goes against another pitcher who's pitching a good game, you never know. It's so they play. I don't know why they play so many regular season games and then it's over so quickly. At least they got rid of the one game wild card. At least they've changed that.
6: Baseball is heavy in tradition.
5: Oh yeah.
6: And so it's always been 162. Well, it hasn't always been 162 games. It used to be 154.
5: Yeah, they made it longer.
6: They expanded to remember they expanded to 162. I don't think. And here again, you're talking about money, right? It ain't ever going back the other way.
5: No, I hope
6: if anything,
5: I hope
6: they'll
5: it's
6: expand
5: not longer. I mean, football is football's gotten longer.
6: It doesn't need to be longer.
5: No. Football's gotten longer because man, the money. They're like, man, every extra NFL weekend is $1 billion. So let's go 17. I'm sure they'll be at 18 games and two preseason games at some point here. There's not much more you can do because it is a violent game. But I guess the seasons are just about right. Basketball and hockey are 80, and baseball's twice as much. But playoffs are really when it starts.
6: I'll tell you, I'm as big an NBA guy as you're ever going to find. But I got to tell you, Steve, I think that the sport would be better served, and I think that there would be

0: It didn't used to do it like this
1: and,
0: before.
1: And your guy, LeBron James.
0: Ha-ha, there's a LeBron mention.
1: There's a LeBron reference, right? Actually, he didn't start this. Greg Popovich started this, you know, with the Spurs and, you know, resting his people, and it's mushroomed into this. And now guys who are making an exorbitant amount of money, and again, I'm for anyone making – I'm a capitalist.
0: Yep.
1: I'm for anyone making – whatever they can make, as long as they do it honestly. But I think when you load manage, I think you're cheating the game. I don't know. I'm very conflicted when it comes to that.
0: I mean, you never would have seen, I don't think, you know, Larry Bird or Michael Jordan were just sitting
1: no
0: during
1: way.
0: The season. They would never do it. They wanted to be out there every second of the game.
1: Right.
0: And you know, Cal Ripken or a guy like that you think of never – thought about this and play. Not only did Cal play in like 2,200 straight games, he played every inning of like hundreds and hundreds in a row. He was never even
1: right.
0: out of a game. So, and now we got guys who are, you know, I can't play. Why would I want to play? I'll save me for the playoffs. And we rarely see guys do it. But yeah, we don't need the seasons any longer. Certainly, NBA is the one people think of that's. That's too long anyway. Teams are just waiting for the playoffs, and there's 20 playoff teams now with the expanded playoffs too. So, hopefully,
1: speaking of the NBA, we'll wrap up on this. You seem to have a little bit of a little bit of animosity. I had a little edge. There's a little edge in your notes to me today regarding the topics and NBA contracts. Your last topic for me. Tell me why you're a little bit pissed off.
0: Well, I look, I'm
1: is
0: all,
1: that too strong? Am I reading too much into this?
0: I wouldn't say pissed off. I'd say surprised at a couple contracts, because you know the guys who are making, you know, Steph Curry, Giannis, SGA. These guys deserve every penny. They're underpaid
1: right.
0: still as to their actual performance and contributions to the game and their team and their profits. The $70 million isn't even enough for some of those guys. But the cap in NBA, it went up so much because of their new collective bargaining agreement and TV deal that they have to pay some guys exorbitant amounts of money. And when you see, I saw Osar Thompson for the Pistons.
1: Yes.
0: He got a new 5-year, $155 million deal. I'm like, and I look, if you look at his numbers, he's a 10.4 rebound a game guy. He is not the star of that team. It's that Cade Cunningham and Jalen Duren, Tobias Harris are the best players on that team. He's a young guy. He's only in his third year. He's a role player thus far.
1: Tobias Harris moved on. He went to San Antonio.
0: Well, that's true. So they might need more of Osar Thompson. But that's a lot.
1: That's exactly why they signed it.
0: That's a lot of money for a guy who has not proven very much. I saw your Heat sign Pelle Larsson, 4 years, $60 million. I had to click on him because I never heard of the man before.
1: you haven't heard of the great Pele? You haven't heard of the great Pele?
0: I've heard of one great Pele. He played in the 60s and 70s. I heard of that guy.
1: I got to tell you, Steve. So you'll get a kick out of this. I have never, ever, when I've gone to the DMV, I have never gotten a vanity plate. That's just not my thing, right?
0: Oh, okay. Yeah.
1: So I went to the DMV. My license is up. My license plates are just about up. And I said, you know what? I'm going to splurge. Because I'm such a part of Heat Nation, I'm going to get a Miami Heat license plate.
0: Oh, very cool.
1: Just what I did. So now I feel official.
0: It's got the little flame on the plate and everything? Or does it start
1: That's
0: with an,
1: right.
0: It starts with an MIA?
1: That's right. And so I got to tell you this very quickly. So the young lady that that was dealing with me to get the plate, she says, well, why in the world are you giving the Miami Heat more money? They have enough money.
0: Well,
1: they have enough
0: to
1: money.
0: Pay Pelle Larsson, so, I guess.
1: I'm giving my money to Pelé Larsen.
0: I thought you were going to say you got a vanity plate or something. You got, if you did get a vanity plate, it would have to be

0: H-A-H-A-A-A-A. Ha-ha!
1: That's right.
0: That would be your vanity
1: hey,
0: plate.
1: Hey, listen, folks. That's all we've got time for today. The Naples All-Star Events radio show wraps up for Saturday and Sunday. We hope you've enjoyed. My co-host, as always, Steve Solly Solomon up in D.C. And in parting, we always say the same thing, that the best sport, even Pele Larson, yeah, the best sport to those who play the game of life fair and square. See you next week.
0: The Naples All-Star Events Show has been brought to you by the Floormeisters.
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1: Good morning, Southwest Florida. 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My name is Scott. I am the owner of the brick-and-mortar store called Park Shore Coin Gold and Collectibles, LLC, right there off of Immokalee Road and Interstate 75, where every week we come on in here and talk all about the latest things that relate to our business, which is buying, selling, or trading gold and silver. Those are the two most popular items for sure. We love sports memorabilia also, and we love sports cards also, but those are also very much so a dime a dozen to get the ones that are worth a few bucks. We always say we need them worth at least $50 to $100 if we're going to be buying those from you. But nonetheless, it is something we absolutely buy. I love sports cards. I know them very well, and I also know that all of them from my generation, when I collected, are not worth squadouche. And that would be in the 90s, early 2000s, and the 1980s as well. It's also known as the wax era, and we don't dive into it too much on here, but we aren't just on 92.5 on Saturday mornings. No. We're on 103.3 on Sundays as well, Fox Sports. So it is nice to get on here and just let people know we are here for them. But just for what it's worth, it's for a rule of thumb, we like to say 1970s and older is kind of what we look for when you're just trying to sell us just cards. Hall of Famers and All-Stars are the kind of players that we're looking for. But, you know, nowadays, today's generation of sports cards, you know, Pokemon's obviously a big one too. But the sports cards, they also mass produce them, which I was saying the ones when I collected them in the 1980s and the 1990s, the wax era generation, those cards are just not worth anything. And a small side note, somebody brought in the entire set. I believe it was the 1984 top set. And there's a Ricky Anderson rookie card in there, which I distinctly remembering my good friend when we were, 9-10 years old, purchased that card for $375 at the card show, which is a lot of money anytime, but back in 1990, it was really a big chunk of money. And that card, that entire set, you get every single card in that set, it's less than $100. Now, of course, I say there's always an exception. You get like a PSA 10, which is the highest grade you can obtain, which is going to cost you $40 or $50 for the most part. To get these after shipping and time wasted to get these cards graded. It's just like coins. If you send in a lot of coins, you can get a bulk submission, but a lot of people don't have the exact same card to send in. But yeah, it was just shocking to see that card sold for under $20, the entire set. That's right, you get every card in that set. You're lucky to get $100 for. So sports cards are very tough, but they do make cards nowadays. It's almost like the lottery where they'll make a one of one for just any player, really any player in the league, and it is kind of smart. It's a good way to add some value to cards, because like I mentioned, in the 90s and 2000s, there were simply no cards of any value for the most part. Now, some cards that do come to mind from the 1980s that are worth a bunch is the 86 Fleer set. It's got the Jordans and the Olajuwons and the Malones and all those players from that draft year. That's their rookie year, Magic Johnson, etc. So I never like to say, 1980s, we just don't take them. It's just like anything. We don't like to go through a whole collection of wheat cents here because they made, hundreds of millions, if not billions of those, and very few of them are worth a whole lot of money. And the ones that are worth money are, of course, the 1909 SVDB, the 1955 Double Strike. You got the 1922 Week D. There are a handful of them, and of course, condition plays a big role in it, but it's just way too time consuming. If someone would come in here with 5,000 wheat cents, expecting us to go through each and every one of them and see if there's any valuable ones. That is the only thing we really ask of the customer base here when it comes to evaluating stuff. Bring in all your jewelry. Happy to go through it, give you a very good price on it. No jewelry like the back of my hand. Even diamonds. There's some diamonds, even though the diamond market is terribly down, that are still worth a good chunk of money. You know, not the whole market fell apart. Now, just for a quick tidbit, what you're looking for are DEF colors. This means they're yellowless. There's no yellow whatsoever in the diamond. And then you're looking for a VVS, SI1, SI2 condition. The highest grade, of course, is flawless. And then it goes VVS, VVS1, VVS2, VS1, VS2, then SI1, SI2, then SI3 even, then I1 stands for imperfect, I1, 2, and 3, and that's where the end of it is. And then as far as the alphabet goes, it goes from D to Z, I do believe, where D, E, and F are the best as far as colorless. Now, there are some stones that are worth an absolute fortune that are pink diamonds, blue diamonds, natural diamonds, of course. But those colored ones are very, very, very, very rare and very, very expensive. But again, a dime a dozen. And of course, we're always looking for that GIA stamp of approval. It's ever so important. And a lot of times people bring in just their appraisal, information and things like that, you know, replacement value, however the insurance company wants to put it on there. They are looking to maximize that dollar value on that sheet of paper for one reason and one reason only. It's so that you pay a higher premium. When at the end of the day, when it comes time, if you do lose said piece of jewelry, it's the replacement value. It's what they're going to be, either reimbursing you or replacing it with. So always very good to buy jewelry in a smart way, which, by the way, we are now set up. We have some beautiful cases. We never really sold jewelry in the past because, you know, we had to have a staff for that. And, you know, with the market is with where it is, it's already worth so much to begin with. And we want to sell it at wholesale prices to our customers like we do our coins, our silver and gold. We always sell. Now, it does, of course, the only caveat being reflect what we do have in inventory, right? But we will absolutely sell you our items that we have in inventory at wholesale price. And what does that mean? What does that mean, Scott? Well, I'll tell you exactly what that means. This is a wholesale-driven market. They are the ones, big wholesale buyers, big bullion houses. There's about two of them that are the big, big, big ones in the entire world. And they set the price. Now, they are tasked with distributing the silver and gold coins produced by not only sovereign mints like the U.S. Mint, the Canadian Royal Canadian Mint, the South African Mint, the Banco de Mexico in Mexico City, the London, the Royal Mint in London, the Perth Mint in Australia. So these mints, these government mints, they simply produce the items. And a lot of times, they don't even produce the actual planchet, which is the actual gold coin or silver coin. They actually rely on a third party to make those. And then the mints actually create the dies and stamp them. And then, of course, being governments, when it pertains to business, much better off. And you got to take your hats off to them to operate in this way, to find a handful of places that will distribute it for them, that specialize in it, because there's so much logistics in this and that when it comes to selling gold and silver, that's what they do. And as a part of being what's known as a wholesale distributor for the mint, you also have to buy and sell. You can't just sell it. You got to have a price to buy it back for as well. And that is what's the spread, what they buy it for and what they sell it for. And so they put out charts really minute by minute on probably 500 to 1,000 different items worldwide of what they buy it for and what they sell it for. And oftentimes, I was showing Todd here, he's shocked to see, you know, they'll buy a gold buffalo for X amount of dollars, and then they're going to sell that same gold buffalo for X amount of dollars plus 0.25%. Very, very tight margins, but it's almost always over the spot price. Very hard to get silver or gold at the spot price or even, you know, below it. almost unheard of. Now, there are a couple examples right now where they are selling a few things under the actual spot price, which is known as a premium. That would be known as a negative premium. And that simply reflects this being a buying and selling market. It's a buyer's market. I've been, you know, talking about that for 3 to 4 months. But I'm also talking about it's a great time to sell, too, because gold over the last year is up about 14 or 15%. Silver over the last year is up about 40 or 42%. Very, very nice numbers. So when people come in and they say, oh, my God, Scott, silver, you know, yeah, it was at $68 this week. Yeah, it was at $52 last week. Yeah, it was at $121 in January. You cannot look back. This is a metal that will be here long term. And if you step back and you're like, you know what? If you got this silver even in COVID, we were talking $10, even sub $10 silver prior to that, you know. So comes to mind are the silver flatware sets that we get in quite often. Those are the tea sets, you know, the forks, the spoons, the knives, the trays, and all the other things that, you know, come in those brown boxes, and you use them on Thanksgiving and Christmas and special occasions, and you know, they just don't get used anymore. You know, mom or grandma no longer loves cleaning them by hand every time they use it, and we are now in what's known as a plastic fork and spoon world, right? And a little bit less, you know, stainless steel, but yeah, they're just not very popular anymore. And when I opened shop back in 2020 in August, so you know, we're pumping away here at our sixth year, we were buying these sets almost unequivocally under $1,000. Now it's hard pressed for us to not pay up at least $3,000 for these sets, and it's just simply a reflection of the silver and gold price. Now the premiums on those, the price that we pay over the spot price or under the spot price, is much greater than it was then. There's no question about that. But like I said, at the refineries and the wholesale houses, they are the ones that dictate the price. So when I say how we do it here at Park Shore Coin, let's say they have, for instance, just using a Silver Eagle going into this weekend. We got a spot price at $64.17. If I wanted to order, no, if I wanted to sell them my Silver Eagles, they would pay me $65.50, somewhere like $1.50 over spot price, but I have to, you know, wait a week or two to get paid and deal with a couple other logistical issues like shipping, et cetera, et cetera. Having to insure these shipments, because these shipments are, you know, quite expensive, and you know, there is an epidemic with theft, you know, all throughout the country. But you know, these, you know, when they come into these stores and smash and grab is a whole different topic too. But it is, you know, the word is out that this is very liquid stuff, and it's a lot of it's untraceable. So if you break into a package with a bunch of 10-ounce bars or silver quarters or half dollars, there's really not a whole lot anybody can do about it, right? Aside from, you know, file an insurance claim and go from there. But, you know, you keep filing insurance claims, the premium at your business is going to go so high. It becomes a very, very delicate thing. And hopefully these things do get straightened out. But it is a epidemic worldwide or countrywide for sure. And I'm not just hounding on one of them. I'm hounding on all three of the big carriers. Each one is not immune to this type of activity. But just that traffic getting down there and down to 41 got a lot of feedback from people. And I said, hey, let's find something closer to the interstate so people we can draw all the way from Cape Coral. I now have people coming in from LaBelle on a regular basis, Northport. That is the reality of this industry. When you find someone you can trust and you know they're always going to pay you a fair price, they're going to give it to as close to that spot price as humanly possible while us trying to turn a little bit of a profit, that is the object of the game. The larger the volume we can do, and it helps so much having great customers such as you listening who come in here and buy from us, it does really help keep things moving along. And like I said, trading is a great way to do it. You don't have to, you know, take any money out of your pocket. You simply get more money for your stuff. And you, like I said, always when you're buying, get a nice wholesale price. Well, what are the things, Julie asked? I said, as Scott at Park Shore Coin, if you ever have any questions that you want to ask, you know, maybe about how the process works, I'll always read them for sure. I'm very, very good about reading them and responding them to. But Julie in Marco Island says, Scott, I have a bunch of silver and a bunch of gold, and I read all the time about the gold to silver ratio. What are your thoughts as far as trading gold in for silver or silver into gold? I simply do not know which one I should hold. Well, you know, I think for one and for most, one most important thing is be very grateful that you have either. It is not a very common place. People love having cash as their safety deposit net. They love having cash as their savings account. Maybe they even like stocks and bonds, but silver and gold, a tangible asset that goes back to BC times, without a doubt, was the first, well, not the first, well, maybe, you know, they did use a lot of crops and it's blocking me right now, but elderberry, all these like herbal teas and all these other things. These were the first things that were traded, and that's where the kind of the Roman Empire got its first strengths in trading, was doing these basils and things of that nature, homeopathic medicines is what they're used in. And that's what it was. It was things of that nature. And then gold and silver came along, and they realized, well, it's a lot easier to trade rosemary for a cattle. It's a lot easier to trade silver and gold than rosemary when I'm looking to buy some beef from my cattle farmer. And so gold and silver came along and became a very nice store of value, and it never looked back. And I believe it opened up at a ratio of 6 to 1. So that means you could buy 6 ounces of silver for 1 ounce of gold. Now, today, the ratio is much higher. It's closer to, and how we figure it out is you simply multiply the two. So you just, on quick man's math, just so I can do it in my head, it's about 69 or so to one. There's 69 ounces of silver you have to sell to bring it on in here to get 1 ounce of gold. And so what I always tell people, I don't know what's going to happen in the future, and a lot of it comes out to storage space. Like if you're looking to put away 5, 10, 50, 100,000, whatever the number is, $4, right? We sell an item that's $4. It's known as a war nickel. $4.10, $4.20, you can get a Mercury dime and a Roosevelt dime. A Roosevelt dime from 1964 all the way back to, you know, the 1950s, the 1940s. Each one of those now are worth $42 times 42 times the actual face value. So $4.20 for a dime, and that is why Grandma and Grandpa had that little piggy jar and said, do not spend this at the local smoothie shop. Do not spend this at the grocery store. This is silver. It's going to be worth someday. And to a little bit lesser extent, the cents, the 1 cent, the Indian head cent, the wheat cent, even the memorial cent up until 1982 contained copper. And copper is now up at $6, $7 a pound. So that's going up as well. So that's why I'm saying we do buy the copper 1 cent, but we aren't going to go through it. Just like we don't go through the Roosevelt dimes, right? There's no Roosevelt dime that has a key date. There's nothing worth looking for. The whole value of that item is simply the silver that it's made out of. So that's why a lot of times people come in and they bring in this huge bag of silver, and I literally, they're expecting to be here for 3 or 4 hours, and they bring me a bunch of Washington quarters, which also they started in 1932 and ended in 1964. Those are now worth $9 to us. We sell them for about 10, right? Run very tight margins on those as well. But up until 1964, those Washington quarters, and prior to 1932, they had the Standing Liberty quarter. It has a beautiful eagle on the reverse and Washington standing up. And if you ever lucky enough to find one from 1916, you can run that thing over with a paver, and it's still going to be worth about $2,000 or $3,000. Believe it or not, that is a rare find for sure. It's similar, not similar in price, but the only dime, though there are a handful of them, and by the way, we have one even in stock for dimes. I said Roosevelt dimes across the board. There's no what's known as numismatic value. Numismatic value simply implies value over the actual silver content. You're looking for that 1916 Denver Mercury dime. That is the cream de la cream. It's up to about $700 or $800, just in pretty poor condition. And then in the once, you can stay on the Mercury times. There's a 1942 over 41. Anytime you see that, that means you can see the two and the one. There's both of them on there. It's called a double strike, an overdate, actually. Not really a double strike. The double strike is the 1955 wheat cent. That's a very, very valuable one. I think that one in poor conditions all the way up to $500, $600, $700. I talk to customers who come in and they go, yeah, that's what we did back then. We would go to the bank, we would get, rolls of pennies and we would get rolls of cents and then go through them. And even to today, it's a free hobby because they'll always take it back and you can always, use it at the store. That's what's so cool about it. And even today, they're now putting out some stuff that could be worth a few bucks now once in a while, just like the Trump dollar. We have a ton of Trump dollars in stock. We have them loose, just raw, uncirculated, $3 a piece. You cannot go wrong at $3 a piece. We paid about $2.70 each for them, but we're looking to get rid of them. We don't need $5,000 worth of $1 Trump cents laying around. And we also have them certified NGC. That is the grading company that is, retains an outstanding premium on their items. Them and PCGS are the two big dogs. And then there's one called Annex, ANACS. That's also one that really, really holds its value as well. Because people know exactly, okay, it says it's a mint state 62, it's a mint state 62. There's a lot of grading companies in coins and in jewelry. Well, they'll just put on any grade on there, even if they're 2, 3, or 4 off, in an effort to get a little bit more money from a customer. And that's the deal with it. They go up and up and up with grades. And in some cases, thousands of dollars in one grade. You can go from a mint state 63 to a mint state 64 and be thousands of dollars, right? And unless you really, really, really know your stuff, I wouldn't recommend buying, a coin with that type of spread between a 63 and a 64, unless it does have a stamp of approval from one of the big three, and the market absolutely reflects that. So we do have those, and like I said, we have the Trump one certified Mint State 65. Very high grade. And then we also have a whole batch that came in just uncirculated. So that means they're mint state 60 or higher. And we're looking to get $20 a piece for those. Now, here's the caveat. If you were looking to get your own Trump dollar graded and put in one of these slabs, it's called $40 per coin if you just do one. So it's just not worth it on a lot of coins. That's why a lot of times people come in and they bring us coins and they're like, hey, we're going to bring these in to get them graded. And I go, you're much better off just leaving them loose. And if you don't need them, we'll be happy to buy them. So we save them quite a bit of money. And I've made that mistake in the past too when I was a collector. I would send in anything and everything that was old. Morgan dollars. I just thought that was the case. But no, it really is not the case. So that's just a little bit of the items. And of course, gold is pre-33, and then silver eagles from 1986 until the present day. We have a handful of them in stock. So if you are looking to buy a 1 ounce gold, we got quite a bit of maple leaves, quite a bit of eagles. We have a Philharmonic, and then we have some 1/10 ounce gold items. We do have a nice assortment going into this weekend. Now it is, again, it's the 26th of September 2026. So if I'm talking about prices and they seem way off, just know once in a while, right, we have to do a little fill-in show. I don't have time to get the show in because I have to do it after the market closes. Very important. I got to get this thing over in the morning Saturdays, and it closes Friday night, so very little time to prepare, to know what's going on, and to really adjust to what the prices and the premiums are. So nonetheless, we are already blown through this first half of the show. ParkShoreCoin.com is the website. It will give you a little bit of an idea of what we do, where we are, and how we go about doing it. Different types of items we buy off Mockley Road, Interstate 75. Open 6 days a week. No appointment necessary. That's probably the number one asked question we get. And you'll be pleasantly surprised. Like I said, some of these collections, people come in expecting, oh, I thought I'd be here for 2 hours. No. 17 minutes, 14 minutes. And a lot of times, it depends on how well they have the item separated. Because I have to go through an entire bag where post-1964 coins are mixed in with pre-1964. You know, it's just going to take a little bit longer to say, okay, this one's silver, this one's not. Nonetheless, we will be right back after these messages. We appreciate y'all so much, by the way, for listening. The more people that listen and that come into the show, the funny part is that means the more money we can pay to our customers, because it's such a volume-driven business, right? If you only have 2 customers, you can't really make 2 or 3% on a customer, right? You're going to have to be a little bit higher on that. But the more volume you do, the more money it puts back into the customer's pocket. So it's a wonderful way to do it. And we do appreciate each and every one of you for listening. It's been a great ride. I think we're on our fourth and a half year of doing this radio show. And I owe a lot to the growth of this business, to the listenership on here, and of course to the execution of us and our staff, how we go about our business, being fair, super transparent. Here's our buy, here's our sell price. People come in, oh my God, no, somebody wanted $75,000 the other day for a 1 cent that I had in one grade higher. We have it in Penn State 67 for $55 or $60, some low price, something like that. So it's a very hard business. Check out our Google reviews and you'll see we do go the extra mile to try to be accommodating, be fair, and most importantly, be helpful and educational. That's why we get on here. So yeah, that's my spiel. We'll be right back. Ian's waving me down. We've gone too long. Second half of the show coming up next.
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1: All right, welcome back to the second half of the show. 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Precious metal, silver, gold, platinum, and palladium are the four mainstays of the mill. Primarily gold, silver, and platinum, though palladium, not as much. Fun fact of the day, they actually make a J.P. Morgan palladium card. They actually make it out of palladium. About, I think it's actually a little bit over an ounce of palladium. And it's for their high net worth individuals. And I know there's someone listening, I can guarantee you that, who has it. So a pat on your back, courtesy of Park Shore Coin. And if that's not motivation enough not to lose your credit card or leave it behind, or you always have a palladium credit card in your back pocket. That is pretty cool. And a customer showed one to me the other day. He's like, yeah, maybe I want to sell my palladium, joking around. And there it was, an absolutely stunning piece of credit card made out of palladium. But yeah, that's always one use for these precious metals. But, you know, people always ask me, you know, this week especially, they thought, well, a lot of buyers came in this week because they bought about a 6% dip and a 6% silver and gold dip just in 1 week. Now, I've talked about, the coffee went down the wrong tube. I talk about this and we're live. There's no going back. There's none of that nonsense. What you hear is what you hear. But yeah, like I was saying, whatever the spot price is, there's a premium on top of that, plus or minus. And that's where the prices of what you are going to pay. But yeah, people were coming in and they're like, hey, you know, silver's down. There's people thinking the world was going to just fall apart because of it. I go, listen, it's become a very volatile market. Silver's up 42% over the year. Gold's up 12, 14% over the year. If you would have told yourself and a lot of these people who are down here in Southwest Florida who have these gold and silver collections, they started them in the 1980s, early 1990s, when they retired. There's a lot of, you know, retirement strategies, which, of course, we're not financial advisors by any stretch of the imagination, but there's a lot of sentiment out there in that community that says put away 15% of whatever you're retiring off of into precious metals because it's a very good protection against, you know, in case things happen. So on the flip side of that, you just have a very steady northward growth over the years, 2%, 3%, very nominal over year after year over year. But that's what was, you know, intriguing to a lot of people because of its tangibleness. You can hide it at your house. You can have it at a, you know, a second's notice. If there's power outages or grid shutdowns due to solar flares and or potential acts of war, you now have something that you can spend, that you can use, you can barter with. Has a stored value recognized throughout the world. If the power grid's down and you just, you know, we've experienced down here, and by the way, congratulations, knock on wood, we made it through what's supposedly the end of the hurricane season, but you know these things can come any time up until November really. But yeah, if you don't have a power and you can't take out cash from the ATM and the banks are closed, you really are going to be relegated to trading and bartering in silver and gold, primarily silver, of course, because you can get an item, like I mentioned. The smallest denomination is known as a war nickel. Those were from 1942 until 1945, and they're composed of 35% silver. And they're $3 to $4. And so, you know, if you're looking to get a piece of fish from one of the great fishermen down here or one of the great farmers down here, probably wouldn't behoove you to have a 1 ounce gold coin always. Now, it's great to have a 1 ounce gold coin to store value, to just kind of tuck away, and maybe you got to buy some land down the line. But yeah, you're going to be buying $4, $5, $7 items. Great to have smaller denomination items, and that's why a lot of people like those. But when I say, you know, they thought the thing was falling apart on them, it's because everyone has, especially those who really do follow silver and gold on a day in and day out basis, they see that it was $121 at one point, which it absolutely was in January. And then subsequently it went all the way down to, I think it closed the next day while hitting, I think, as low as in the low 60s, high 50s sometime that day. I mean, it was just like a nightmare, you know. Customers were here. They didn't know what was going on. Nobody knew what was going on. But we did not close our doors. And we did not buy, and we did not stop buying, and we did not stop selling. But anytime you have a commodity that did not ever go up or down more than 25 cents for decades, right? If silver went up a dollar 20 years ago, I mean, there would have been house parties and block parties. Your entire neighbor, if he was a silver stacker, would have been knocking on the door and said, barbecue at the Smith's house, don't even need to bring anything. And they're going to be like, wow, what happened? He must have gotten a job promotion or won the lottery or something of that nature. And no, Johnny Smith, what happened? Oh, silver went up a dollar. Yeah, it just never happened. As a matter of fact, if you were to just kind of stay a hedge as an investor or as a gold or silver owner of the deflation, the deflationary dollar, which on a good year, I believe, was about 3%. These days, it's you know, whatever the number is they report. But I like to look at hard, strong evidence. I like to see what the prices of things are around me. Other commodities, gasoline, copper, this, that, chocolate chip cookies, all these little things. Everything is through the roof, diesel, fuel. And so inflation, that's what it tells me. Even the stock market, you know, the numbers on there, it's a lot of it pumped up dollars, right? It is what it is. So you just, you know, you can't really pump up the dollar on the silver and gold because it's a worldwide commodity. It's less games can be played, and there's just a worldwide demand for it. And nowadays with manufacturing, the silver demand has never been higher. There's the 95%, I would say, of, you know, silver is owned by the big banks, and the military industrial complex needs an awful lot of it. You know, there's a lot of talk of Samsung needing it in their phones, and, you know, 3 kilos in their new batteries, and this, and solar panels have 19 grams per cell. You know, colloidal silver, very healthy, great thing to get the electrolytes and to get things into your cells, right? On a cellular level, if you need to get, you know, nutrients and vitamins in there, colloidal silver supposedly, you know, opens those up into that. And, you know, our bodies are electromagnetic. They are. That's why, you know, when you rub your feet on the ground when I was younger and I would poke my sisters and give them an electrocution shot. You know, that's why there's an electric static buildup within our bodies. So that is why, you know, all the way down to a cellular level on the human body is their demand for silver. And as we get more and more, you know, green energy, clean energy pushes for this, which, by the way, I do not believe in. I think God made this beautiful green earth. I'm not saying we cannot destroy it, but I don't think things are warming up and cooling off like they say they were. I went to a place called the University of Wisconsin. There's only a handful of things that I did retain. I was never one that ever wanted to go to college, didn't want to go to college, didn't really enjoy college. I liked working. I liked coming up with, you know, businesses. I had even a small little musical instrument business that I would just, all we had back then was newspapers. And I had a handful of instruments that I would sell from a wholesale distributor that they had down at the buy sell shop in Madison, Wisconsin. And it did well. It was fine. But those are the things I enjoyed doing, you know, coming up with creative ideas. I did not just love sitting in a classroom knowing, you know, and what I knew then even, which people are now learning now, A lot of times you're better off going to a trade school, unless you're going to end up being an attorney, be a doctor, you know, be big time in corporate America. Sure, you're going to need these degrees, but yeah, it was pretty interesting. One of the few things they said, you know, Florida, especially like 5, 6, 7 miles in from the coastline, would be underneath water by 2015. And so, you know, knock on wood, but I don't think all the houses and whatever are 10 feet above water right now. And I don't think insurance companies, though, yes, a lot of them are pulling out and saying, hey, we're not going to insure. And you a lot of times do have to pay cash, but they still will. And it's just, it is what it is. It simply did not come to fruition. But no, I do thank that university for a lot. And again, I got myself working at a pawn shop. That's where I learned this over the counter. That's what this industry is kind of called. It's called OTC is the in term that we use amongst other dealers and entrepreneurs and business owners. Over the counter, which means you simply bring an item. I am going to be behind the counter. You will be in front of the counter and you are going to set down silver coins, gold jewelry, whatever the case may be. We will take a look at it. And when we were at the pawn shop, it was mostly power tools and jewelry. Not much more than that. Videos, video games, CDs, things of that nature. But I learned how to, you know, deal with people and work over the counter and realize how many different types of people there are. And now in a pawn shop setting, this is quite different because you can only pay 50%, 40% of what the actual value item is worth because there's a loan and interest involved and all these other things. Where at Park Shore Coin, people are absolutely astonished when I tell them we pay up to, you know, 99% of the gold spot price when it comes to some items. And that's correct. Sometimes we'll even pay over the gold. You know, that's going to have to be a more rare St. Gaudens or 10 or $5 or $1 gold piece from 1933 or older in very good condition, or maybe a rare date or mint mark. But yeah, some of that stuff sells for well over the gold price, well over the silver price, and will happily pay you for it. So that's why it is so important, not just to bring your stuff to one of those hotel buyers where you have not much guaranteed other than they're going to give you very, very little compared to what your items are worth. They are here, they are in, they are out. There is no long-term thinking in their mind. They are just trying to make as much humanly possible off that one transaction, you know, and then that's the end of it. Well, we're going to be here 6 days a week. We are there for, you know, if you need to write a review or talk to the owner or have questions about something, it's called accountability. And accountability is a very important part of a precious metals dealership. Anytime you're dealing with silver or gold, not only so you know the stuff that you have is authentic, there's so many good fakes and out there, it's absolutely just crazy. And we, you know, do our part for sure. I've seen so many of these gold and silver items, Morgan dollars. I can spot them usually from a mile away, but they even have the weights down now. So it is very important who you buy from. And it's very important who you sell to as well. You know, have someone who isn't going to try to double up. Like I said, our margins are anywhere from 85% to 99% into your pocket. So our margin we get is anywhere from 1% to 15%. The 15% comes into play on the jewelry. And the most important reason, we can only pay you 85%, which is still incredible. All right. If you really did go shopping around, which you really don't need to anymore, you just can bet your bottom boots that, you know, you're going to get a great deal when you come on in here on 10 karat, 14 karat, 18 karat, and 22 karat gold, whether you're looking to buy or sell it, right? If you're looking to buy it from us, happily, you know. We'll sell it to as close to that gold price as we possibly can. And then, of course, there's sales tax on it. But jewelry stores have a minimum of a 25% markup, and all that goes all the way up into the several hundreds of percent, for sure, especially when it comes to, like, engagement rings and things of that nature. So, no, we always try to do the best we can when it comes to buying it. And giving you as much as humanly possible while trying, you know, to keep the lights on here at Park Shore Coin. So good reason, like I was just touching on, 85% of the jewelers, because we have to hold on to it for 31 days by state law, where, you know, its prices can go up or down. You just don't know. Volatility, like I said, silver's down, gold's down 6% this week. So even like on the gold 1 ounces, we lose this week. You know, it is what it is. We're not always just winning and making money. That's part of the business. There's going to be other outlets out there now who say, well, listen, silver or gold, pardon me, either one. They both went down 6% in 1 week. Like I was saying, this is a huge anomaly compared to what's been happening over the last 50 years on silver and gold spot prices. We're talking 0.1% moves is a regular thing, either up or down. These 10% month over month, you know, even a 50% dive in silver, you know, early in January, it does make it a lot more difficult for a lot of operators to be able to, you know, turn a profit. You know, very, very hard to buy something, you know, for $4,300 by the time you can turn around and sell it, you know, the spot price is down to $42 and some change. But that's what happened. You know, that's what happened this week, you know. And, of course, people always say, well, it can go up too. Yes, it can. But that's more so like a bonus, and a bonus for the staff when it comes Christmas time, because as a business owner, you cannot just assume that it's going to go up. Nobody knows what's going to happen. When people ask me, Scott, what do you think is going to happen with gold? I have no idea. The one answer I do kind of say is, you know, over the next 5 or 10 years, it'll probably go up. Historically, it's gone up. But in the short term, it's becoming very volatile, and it has shaken out. Whether it's intentionally or not, a lot of the people who, you know, they call it, quote unquote, shake out the weak hands, I don't necessarily call them weak hands. It's just people who love stability. This really isn't for them. You know, you are better off with a 2% CD or 3%, whatever these banks are paying, which are pretty good. You know, even though they raised interest prices last week, the gold and silver market did not get punished as much as it really could have on an interest rate hike like that. So it is performing very strongly, in my opinion. You know, having $66 silver and, you know, close to $4,300 gold, these are large numbers, and they are directly related to that printing of the dollar, that fiat currency that the United States is the worldwide reserve of. But $40 trillion in debt, that scares somebody like me. And I think that's playing a big part into the volatility of it. So yes, does it make it a little bit harder? Sure, of course. But again, we are able to, you know, sell these, like I said, to wholesale distributors. These items sell themselves. So, you know, a lot of times people come in and they'll say, hey, I'll give you, you know, everything in your entire case, Scott. Here you go. I want it at $3. You know, give it to me at 2% under spot price. And I go, I simply cannot. You know, I can get spot price all day and twice on Tuesday from wholesale distributors and refineries, and I can sell them as much as I humanly have, right? And when gold and silver had that, you know, movement that it did in January, and the refineries absolutely stopped taking a lot of silver items, they put a complete halt on silver flatware, which we did not. We continued to buy it, and we still continue to buy it at a very, very high rate. Even when they cut back, they used to pay us 90% of the silver value. They're now down to 85%, which is still nice, but, you know, it is what it is. They were, you know, very, very having a hard time, especially on that sterling flatware. Now we're talking about the tea sets and, you know, the spoons and the forks. That stuff cannot be reused and repurposed into the secondary market for solar panels, for colloidal silver, for the manufacturer of weaponry and things of that nature without being refined first. So refined means you take the sterling, which is 92.5, ring a bell, percent silver. You need to turn it into triple nines pure. That's 99.9% pure. That's why you'll see on a lot of silver bars and silver rounds, it'll say 0.999, which when I was younger, when I was like 22, 23, and I really started, you know, learning about what silver and gold was, I never would buy anything online that said 0.99, because I always assumed as a math guy that that just meant under 1%. I never understood why they didn't put 99.9. But that's still, even to this day, they do 0.99, where the math would be it's under 1%. That's what 0.999 means, but it is categorically means 99.9%. Now, they do make 4.9s coming from the North Country, Canada. The Royal Canadian Mint makes a lot of their items 4.9s pure, but it's nothing to get too carried away about. It's a very small amount, but some people are just like, no, I only collect the maple leaves because you get that extra 0.1. And like I mentioned earlier, the gold buffalo, that's why we pay 99% of the spot price on those, which would be about $42.40 coming into this weekend. It's because having that purity to start off with, it is a lot more easy for the consumer. And yes, they also began making those in 2026, where the Silver Eagle, which is 22 carat, began being made in 1986. But the reality is, they both have a $50 denomination. Both are legal tender from the U.S. Mint, and both most importantly, contain 1 ounce of gold. Now, one weighs 34 grams. In the Gold Eagle, because they mix it with some copper. I think maybe even a touch of, no, I think it's just copper. Maybe a little, one other item, I forget, too early. And then you have the Gold Buffalo, which is 31.1 grams. These are pure 24 karat gold buffaloes. And so jewelry stores and jewelers, people who make gold items, they would much rather sell jewelry, for instance. It comes in 8 carat, 10 carat, 14 carat, 18 carat, 22 carat, and 24 carat. 24 carat means it's 99.9% pure. And it's easier. So, for instance, if you're making a 14 carat gold necklace and you want 14 carat gold, it's going to be a lot easier to get that 58.5%, which is 585. That's why you'll see the 585 stamped there on those items. It's because they're 24 carat, and you can mix that. Pardon me, they're 14 carat, and you can now mix that much easier part by part when you're starting off with a pure 999. 31.1 gram American buffalo, right? The math is simply easier. You can now add 58 parts of gold to, 58.85%, whatever it is, and you mix that with 41.5% parts of whatever the item is, and then you have it. You have 14 karat. But when you start with 22 karat gold, which is what a Gold Eagle is, it just makes it a little bit more difficult. And people also like the yellowness, has a little bit different coloration to it as well, 24 karat. The three countries that come off to mind, the four countries that come off to mind to make sovereign minted gold with dollar denominations, anytime I refer to sovereign minted, that means a government entity minted the items. You have the Perth Mint, you got the Kangaroo, you got the Koala. Those are 4.9s pure. Those are 24 karat. You have the Gold Buffalo. Those are 24 karat. You have, what else do we have at 24 karat? You have the Gold Maple Leaf, of course. Those are 24 karat. And then the 22 carats are going to be the South African Krugerrand. You have the Britannia's 24 karat. That's made by the UK. And then, of course, you have the Gold Eagle. The nice part about Gold Eagles for a lot of people is they make smaller denominations. They make a 1/10 ounce, they make a 1/4 ounce, they make a 1/2 ounce, and then they make a full ounce coin. Now, anything lower denomination than that, you can pick up a 0.5 gram, which, a matter of fact, we even have, I think one left in stock. We have a handful of very cool 1/10 ounce gold bars. They very rarely come in bar variety when it comes to a 1/10. You can get 1/10 ounce gold eagles, 1/10 ounce gold maples, 1/10 ounce this, 1/10 ounce that. But very, very, very, very, very, very rarely are you going to find that other denomination in a bar, right? It's called fractional, but they typically come in coins. We also have a 0.5 gram, a 2.5 gram bar, a 5 gram bar. And like I said, all this stuff is selling at the spot price right now. It's a buyer's market. Whatever we have in stock, specifically our gold right now, gold maple leaves, we have quite a few of.

0: and they are all guaranteed to be mint state 60 or higher, oftentimes a 64 or 65. They come in a beautiful display box, and that's what we have for those. But we have it all, folks. 10-ounce bars, 5-ounce bars, 1-ounce bars. This weekend, 1-ounce bars are just going to round up on the spot price, $65 a shot. Silver Eagle, $67 a shot. Silver Maple Leafs, $66 a shot. Again, these are below what wholesale dealerships and the Royal Canadian Mint would sell to us on their own fruition, realizing we could resell those at a profit, because that's what they sell to. They sell to small, medium, large brick and mortar shops such as Park Shore Coin, and they buy from us as well at the same very high premium, very low margin, I should say, item. We also, if it's time for Honey Bunny to get herself or hubby a beautiful Rolex, we have matching presidential gold Rolexes right now. Both are from the early 80s. Both have been serviced, both polished. Everything's working perfectly with on them. The ladies is $8,500 out the door. I'll do that including the sales tax. That one does not come with paperwork. We do have a box for it. And the presidential men's watch, it's diamond bracelet and diamond bezel, where the ladies is simply just a diamond bezel. This piece is absolutely stunning. The men's piece, $15,000 out the door, including tax. Just come in, take a look at it. We very rarely have these types of Rolexes in, because our object is to buy, pay as much as humanly possible to our customer, and then resell it as quickly as we possibly can so we can have cash to buy more. You know, six-figure collections are coming in all the time now, and so we have to have that cash to service our customers. We don't want to have to part it out into three or four or five transactions, right? They just want to get it over with, bring it all in, and sell it and be done with it, and that is what we are here for. Like I say, there's no items, no collection too small, no items, no collections too large. And that's just the reality of it. Oftentimes we can just, you know, wire you the money right on the spot, write you a check. Up to $10,000 cash is what we can give you. We can do more, but there is IRS reporting. But the checks are just as easy, just as safe. And so, you know, if it's all going into the bank anyway, we do it that way. But we are more than happy to accommodate you. Just like if you came in to buy, we don't take credit cards, but we'll take Zelle, we'll take Venmo, we'll take Apple Pay, we'll take PayPal, all these things to try to make it easier. Why don't we take credit cards? Simply because of the chargebacks and the fees. A lot of times the fees are more percentage-wise than what we pay for the item versus what we sell the item to the customer for. Perfect example being that Gold Buffalo. Right, if we're going to pay our customers 99% of spot price and then sell it for 1 or 2% over spot price, if we have it selling sitting in the corner, we'll call it 2%. You know, that's 3% more. That's what we're making. And like I said, 6% down last week. If it takes us a week to sell it, we've now lost 3% on it. So again, it's becoming a little bit more difficult to be able to pay 99%. That's why a lot of places, they're simply, and it's fair. People come in all the time, they say, oh yeah, we brought it to so-and-so and they only offered us 92%. I go, well, that's, you know, that's fair. That's not a low-ball offer. It's not like them offering 50% or 60%. Any stretch of the imagination. Well, all right, Ian's waving me down, another show down the hatch, as they say. ParkShoreCoin.com, open till 2 o'clock today, 11 to 2. 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My name is Scott. Thank you so much for your support and your attention, because I promise you, you will learn something if you listen to the show that will benefit you, no doubt about it. God bless, take care, and catch you next
1: this
0: week.
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0: do anything else and he still gets the money, but he better start doing something else in order to get the Blue Jays and the entire country of Canada off of his back. Emmett, we got some unbelievable nominees. Oh, my God.
1: There's some good ones.
0: Half price alcohol. You got Michael Wilbon saying the Falcons are going to lose. They won. Lane Kiffin, that was pretty wild. Bijan, Vladimir Guerrero Jr., Emmett, it's a gauntlet, but who is the worst take of the week this week?
1: Listen, I think Lane Kiffin, that was just sour grapes and being a hater to the 10th power, but I can't give him the worst take of the week. Bijan Robinson saying that comparing Martin Luther King and Kevin Stefanski's speeches, that's easily the worst take of the week.
0: Stefanski said F-bombs from the bleepy bleeping to the hills of Georgia bleepy. Like, can you... I have a bleepy
1: blank dream, right?
0: Like, it just doesn't quite hit the same. No, I don't know. Elementary schools don't exactly revere the bleepy bleepy dream.
1: No, they don't. They do not. What's yours?
0: Emmett, I know you picked Bijan, and I understand why, but I have a feeling that this thing at the University of Tennessee is not going to age well. And I just think, given kids half-price alcohol, happy hour is one thing. Happy hour in an SEC stadium on game day is another.
1: It's true.
0: College game day gets you ready for kickoff next. This has been Hammer and Emmett on ESPN Radio and the ESPN app.
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0: when did that?
1: Right. And you guys mentioned how when he's on, but then he has these head scratching moments where he'll throw the ball into places that a high school quarterback wouldn't throw it. It just, you just wonder what in the world he's thinking. Last year it was turnovers that was his problem. I mean, he had 25 touchdown passes, 12 interceptions, about a 2-to-1 ratio, right? Well, this year he's got the same ratio, 6 touchdowns, 3 interceptions. So he has yet to prove over the body of the season that he can cut down those mistakes.
0: Matt Schick, Matt Sims, Trevor Maddich, again, that LSU-Texas A&M game, you can catch it on ESPN Radio. 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
2: 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Now they collide, knowing one of them will leave with a devastating 0-2 conference start. 23rd-ranked Texas A&M at 10th-ranked LSU. 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
11: I'm Ed Bengen. We start with college football in action with ranked teams kicking off in about an hour. The marquee matchup will be on ABC as number one Texas visits 14th-ranked Tennessee. While the Longhorns have the top ranking, ESPN's Freddie Coleman says All the pressure is on the Longhorns in this one.
6: Texas is under all the pressure in this game. There are plenty of people that don't believe based on what they saw last week where they struggled and when they played Ohio State and were lucky to get out of that alive with a victory.

0: or for you if you're driving around and don't have time to watch. We will take you to kickoff coming up next and update you throughout the afternoon. 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
1: 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Now they collide, knowing one of them will leave with a devastating 0-2 conference start. 23rd-ranked Texas A&M at 10th-ranked LSU. 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
0: I'm Ed Vankin. It is another busy Saturday of college football, and there is a marquee matchup a few moments away from kicking off on ABC. It will be number one Texas visiting 14th-ranked Tennessee. Texas running back Hollywood Smothers has been removed from the injury report, and he is expected to play despite an ankle injury. They're just a few moments away from kicking off. Also a few moments away from kicking off on ESPN, it's number 16 Louisville hosting Wake Forest. And just a few moments, number 7 Ohio State is home to take on Illinois. At 3:30 Eastern on ABC, number 4 Ole Miss is at number 21 Florida in a battle of 3-0 teams. Associated Press writer Mark Long on ESPN Radio talked about why he likes the Gators' chances this afternoon. We have games coming up as well on ESPN Radio. It'll be Wisconsin visiting number 13 Penn State. Coverage starts at 4:30 Eastern. And number 23 Texas A&M is at number 10 LSU. Coverage of that game will kick off at 8:30.

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9: I'm Dave Mager. Arch Manning completed his first seven passes for 120 yards, and Texas leads Tennessee 10-3 early second quarter. Malik Brown, 9-yard touchdown run on the opening drive. It's on ABC. Jeremiah Smith, 2 touchdown catches, including a 72-yarder. Early second quarter, Ohio State 14, Illinois 7. Smith on the year, 25 catches for 523 yards, 5 touchdowns in 4 games. Wake Forest takes the lead on a Ty Clark 6-yard touchdown run, and the Demon Deacons lead Louisville 10-7 second quarter. It's on ESPN. Colorado and Baylor tied at 3 second quarter. Virginia Tech and Boston College scoreless in the second in the rain. Coming up on ESPN Radio and the ESPN app, Wisconsin at 3-0 Penn State with the pregame at 4:30 Eastern, followed by Texas A&M at LSU. It's also on ABC. Baseball, the White Sox stayed 1 game back of Cleveland in the AL Central as Munetaka Murakami went deep twice against Colorado, this time in the seventh.
10: The 1-0 is hit in the air a ton the other way. Left center, number 2 tonight. Number 35 for Mooney.
9: And Casper, ESPN 1000 tonight. Davis Martin for the White Sox against the Rockies. Tanner Bibee for Cleveland at Kansas City. That game on ESPN Radio with the pregame at 6:30 Eastern. Phillies hosting Tampa Bay, Arizona at San Diego. Philly by 1 over Arizona for the final playoff spot.
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9: I'm Dave Mager. Chicago Bears quarterback Tyson Bagent has cleared concussion protocol and could play Monday against the Eagles. College football halftime scores: Julian Sand, 3 touchdown throws, plus a late second quarter 7-yard touchdown run, and Ohio State leads Illinois 28-10. Jeremiah Smith, 8 catches for 150, including 3 scores. For the year, Smith in 4 games, 29 catches for 550 yards and 6 touchdowns. Halftime, Texas 10, Tennessee 3. Arch Manning, 9 of 11 for 127 and a pick. Vols quarterback Faison Brandon left the game with an apparent shoulder injury. It's on ABC. Linebacker Austin Romaine of Texas Tech returns interceptions for touchdowns on back-to-back plays, and Texas Tech leads Sam Houston 21-14. Wake Forest 24, Louisville 21. It's on ESPN. And Texas San Antonio 35, Colorado State 21. Coming up on ESPN Radio and the ESPN app, Wisconsin at Penn State with the pregame at 4:30 Eastern, followed by Texas A&M at LSU. It's also on ABC. It's the Phillies by 1 game over Arizona for the final playoff spot in the National League. The D-backs jumped on San Diego for 6 in the first 3 innings last night.
10: Nolan swings, and there it goes! High and deep, left field, number 30, Arenado! Into the second basket of the Western Metal Supply Company.
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11: Hey, it's Michelle Smallman. Coming up Monday, Jalen Hurts and the Eagles head to Chicago looking to stay hot. So can Jalen Hurts continue to silence his doubters? We'll talk about it on Sports from like 6 a.m. Eastern right here on ESPN Radio, ESPN2, and ESPNU.

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5: I'm Dave Mager. Bears quarterback Tyson Bagent has cleared concussion protocol and could play Monday night against the Eagles. Green Bay signs guard Laken Tomlinson off the Dallas practice squad. In college ball, Arch Manning sacked four times and picked off once by Tennessee, but top-ranked Texas leading the Vols 13-10 early fourth quarter. The Vols just went for fourth and one at their own 29 and made it barely. It's on ABC. Julian Sayin, three touchdown throws to Jeremiah Smith. Early fourth quarter, Ohio State 28, Illinois 13. Smith, six touchdown catches in four games. Wake Forest and Louisville tied at 27 early fourth quarter. It's on ESPN. Notre Dame leading Purdue 14-0 in the second. Baseball. The White Sox stayed one game back of Cleveland in the AL Central as Munetaka Murakami went deep twice against Colorado, this time in the seventh.
6: The 1-0 is hit in the air a ton the other way. Left center, number two tonight. Number 35 for Munet.
5: And Casper on ESPN 1000 tonight. Davis Martin for the White Sox against the Rockies. Tanner Bibee for Cleveland at KC. That game on ESPN Radio with the pregame at 6:30 Eastern. And at 42, Toronto pitcher Max Scherzer says he'll wait until the offseason to decide if he'll return for a 20th Major League season.
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0: 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Everybody got me?
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10: Fourth time those two have connected.
11: The final, Ohio State 42, Illinois 19. Smith, 7 touchdown catches in 4 games, 12 receptions for 217 today. Wake Forest beat Louisville 30-27 as a long Cardinals field goal attempt was blocked in the final seconds. It was Baylor 23, Colorado 13. Virginia Tech beat Boston College 21-14. And at halftime, Notre Dame 35, Purdue nothing. Boilermakers 12, total yards rushing. Baseball, the White Sox 1 game back of Cleveland in the AL Central. Tonight, Davis Martin for the White Sox against the Rockies. Tanner Bibee for Cleveland at KC. 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
12: Hey, it's Evan Cohen. 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
14: The Florida Gators on the board first at home against Ole Miss. Just over 4 minutes into that game, Florida drives down the field. They draw first blood. This is College Football Campus Tour on ESPN Radio, powered by Bloom Energy, alongside Andrew Souchunas, who is in for Amber Wilson this weekend. I'm Jonathan Zaslow. We are outside Happy Valley Live Restaurant and Sports Bar, your Penn State sports bar and entertainment complex. We'll get back to the game at hand in a moment here. Penn State and Wisconsin, which is kicking off in just over an hour from now. But Texas survives moments ago with about 4 or 5 minutes left in the game. The score was 13-10. The number one ranked Longhorns were leading in Neyland Stadium. And here you had Relique Brown try and ice the game.
15: Manning out of the pistol. Relique Brown lined up behind him on first and goal off the right hash mark at the Volunteer 4-yard line. And it's a handoff. Brown off right tackle to the goal line. Touchdown! touchdown, Texas. Raleigh Brown.

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1: I'm Dave Mager. Denver Broncos rookie running back Jonah Coleman goes on injured reserve with a high ankle sprain. He could return in late October. A few key games remaining in baseball's regular season. Texas at Minnesota just ending a rain delay. The Rangers are tied with Houston in the AL West. Cleveland at KC. That game on ESPN Radio with a pregame at 6:30 Eastern. The Guardians lead the White Sox by one in the AL Central. College football, C.J. Carr, three touchdown throws as Notre Dame took out Purdue 49-10. The Irish defense came up big in the second quarter.
2: Empty backfield for Brown. He drops. There comes the pressure. He's sacked. Bryce Young got it loose and it's picked up by Drake Bowen and the Irish score. It's a touchdown for the defense.
1: 15 yards, Tony Simeone on the Notre Dame Radio Network. Ohio State's Julian Sain, four touchdown throws, all to Jeremiah Smith, including a 72-yarder. Then this one in the fourth quarter.
3: Sain out of the shotgun. He's going to throw this one with pressure coming. Fires deep down the right side in the end zone. Smith got it for six. Jeremiah Smith, 26-yard TD pass through the air from Julian Sain. The fourth time those two have connected.
1: Paul Keels on Learfield. Ohio State's beat Illinois 42-19. Smith, 12 receptions for 217 today. Linebacker Austin Romaine of Texas Tech returns interceptions for touchdowns on back-to-back plays from scrimmage. The final, Texas Tech 49, Sam Houston 14.
4: Hey, it's Michelle Smallman. Coming up Monday, Jalen Hurts and the Eagles head to Chicago looking to stay hot. So can Jalen Hurts continue to silence his doubters? We'll talk about it on Sports from like 6 a.m. Eastern right here on ESPN Radio, ESPN2, and ESPNU.

0: I thought the crowd pop at the end there, Mark. And then also, man, 11 seconds left in the first half. And that ball he throws, I think with no timeouts, like just guns it over the middle. Great execute. But how, just what was the crowd like riding the highs of that last night?
1: It was nuts because I thought that was a huge moment when LSU finally gets it together and scores with less than a couple minutes left in the half, and then LSU's getting the ball to start the second half. He thought it was going to be a two for one there, a big change in momentum, and Chambliss takes him right down the field. And that throw, I think it was to Alexander, right, on like a skinny post. It looked like he backs up. And then he goes, it looks like he's going to run. And then all of a sudden he just throws it on a dime to the streaking receiver in the end zone. I'm like, whoa, where'd that come from? I mean, it was tremendous.
0: Not just, I mean, Alexander, we know he's awesome, but man, really impressed by Traylon Ray, really impressed by Caleb Odom. Like the connection that Chambliss has with his guys. I know some of them are new, but like, I think that really showed up. And I think that showed up on the other side too, where, you know, especially when you take Tre'Davious Green out of the game, and that's a huge loss for LSU. You know, there's just a bunch of like really critical moment throws for Leavitt that are just a little high, just a little off. Interested to see kind of who eventually emerges as his guys besides Winnie Watkins at receiver that you can really count on in those spots. And I think with Chambliss, like he had no fear throwing. It looked like, even in those big moments, it looked like he's been playing with those guys for years. And, you know, man, it was great drama. I wonder, Mark, I know you were in the post game press conference with Lane. Did he say what were the halftime ChatGPT prompts that helped them turn it around?
1: Yeah, I think he called our buddy Tom Mars for some halftime motivation advice. You know, he said, look, I said earlier in the week, I thought the team that would win would be the team that handled the first 10 to 15 minutes best. And it, you know, and didn't do something stupid and wasn't overwhelmed by the crowd and the emotion and the atmosphere. And he said, look, we walked into a storm and didn't handle it well. And I think it was a matter of just getting his guys in the locker room and calming everybody down. I mean, you knew they were going to come back in the second half. You knew Ole Miss wasn't going to blow them out 45-7 or something. Sure. You know, LSU's too good of a football team. But I thought it was just mostly Leavitt was not good in the first half. I thought he played much better in the second half. You know, losing Green is a tremendous loss. And Lane didn't offer many specifics after the game, but said it doesn't look good. I guess now we know why he wanted Daquan Wright on his team.
2: Yeah. Yeah. If only he had those pros, they would have had a chance. Hey, look, this is still a 12-team playoff this year. They haven't wrecked the regular season yet. They're dying to. They want to save everything but the regular season. So this loss matters. And LSU's got one now. And anything more than two is you get real, real, real nervous, which means they might not want to lose again, or maybe they can lose one. They've got Texas A&M next week, who did not play well in the loss to Kentucky that we'll discuss. And I don't know, maybe they're wounded and coming in. I don't know how you respond from the emotion of this night. It's such a unique event. They kind of have a little bit of time, but man, Kentucky, Mississippi State, neither of these are gimmies anymore. And then they got a late deal with Bama, Texas, and Tennessee. All in a row. What do you think of LSU's playoff chances at this spot, Max? We'll do the same for Ole Miss in a sec.
0: Yeah, I think it's treacherous. And I, you know, you could say, okay, yeah, A&M is not the team we thought they would be. You certainly got exposed by Kentucky yesterday. But that's going to be a really tough one. I think Mike Elko is going to, you know, whip his team into shape this week after a game like that. And what a brutal loss at home. Like, you're right, Dan. You go through the schedule and there's just not a lot that you're just sort of writing off as automatic wins. Especially if Leavitt, you know, obviously what a miracle that he was able to play in this game after all of his ailments, but you know, you got to keep him healthy and you got to, you know, you've got to you know, the Trinidad's Green injury, you know, I hope it's not severe, but I mean, you're going to need some injury luck to kind of get through this run, because this is a team that, you know, you didn't get that second portal in the spring to go fix all your needs. You tried the NFL portal and it didn't work, but I think you've got, this is the team you got, and they're still learning on the go. And you are seeing guys step up, I think, on both sides of the ball. But, you know, man, I don't know if LSU, the level we saw against Clemson, it's just, that's going to be the question. It's just like, can they, and obviously we know a little more about Clemson now, but like, man, can you sustain that level of high play here over 12 games? I think it's going to be really tough to do. I'm not saying that they're going to go 6-6 by any means, but they're going to be one of those teams, I think, that's like kind of right on the fringe there of like, if you're a 9-3, like Texas was last year, and you've got a loss to an opponent people didn't expect, then it's going to be like, man, you're probably campaigning to try to get into this thing.
2: Yeah. And Mark, same question about LSU and Ole Miss. Ole Miss is at Florida next week, at Vanderbilt, Missouri, at Texas. They still got Georgia late, and who knows what Oklahoma is going to be. And then they get the Egg Bowl way at the end, and Mississippi State's pretty good. So, but they've got that advantage at 3-0. So, playoff thoughts on both teams from your perspective.
1: Yeah, I kept LSU in, I think, at number 10 for this week, just because A&M lost and, you know, USC's defense didn't look great. And, you know, Penn State hasn't played anybody yet. I did have Penn State in there. But, you know, I moved Ole Miss up to number 2 behind Texas. I just think they've got one of the better wins in the country. I think they've got the two best players in the country when Lacey's healthy. I think Chambliss might be the best player in the country, but they got to be careful next week going into the Swamp. I think the early line is the Gators by 1.5, which is surprising, but John Summerall's got them playing well. They got one of the best receiver rooms in the country, and all we know how Ole Miss's defense has struggled at times. Buster Faulkner's been drawing them up for Aaron Filo, who's played well so far. So that's suddenly a huge game in Gainesville next week. And, you know, Pete Golding said this wasn't our Super Bowl, but it was for about 10 months. And for the fans and the program and Keith Carter, the athletics director, I mean, they wanted this one bad. And, you know, it's emotionally, they've got to rebound pretty quickly.
2: Yeah, I think that for Ole Miss, a loss would have been just devastating. Again, for the program, Lane would have had this advantage, you know, even a greater advantage over the program in recruiting. And then, you know, momentum for everything. They do an incredible job with their collective and trying to build the program up under these new rules to where they could be a powerhouse in the SEC, which they struggled to do for decades before. And that's why this new era is a little better for some of these other teams that have that will. But I do love that this game mattered has real meaning beyond just the emotional meaning of what was just a fabulous night. It was the Ole Miss fans showed out. They did everything you would expect. Again, the fact that Lane Kiffin had been back to a number of these games, including the Tennessee one where he got golf balls and mustard bottles thrown at him, and he seemed overwhelmed more by this. Obviously, there's not that there was no buffer of time. The players pointing at him, all of that, just an absolutely fantastic night for college football. It's just, I don't know. You almost can't explain it to other people how this went down or all the little stuff I mentioned earlier in the day, although not much earlier because of all the lightning delays. Alabama, FSU, Florida State 21-6, they were up. I've seen teams play better when they fire their coach, never when an AD gets fired. That was kind of weird. See, kind of pro sports, but they were playing great. And then there was a lightning delay, and then Keelon Russell just went crazy, 320 yards, three touchdowns through the air, 57-yard run on his own. He can absolutely fly. Really, really good win for Bama. I know Florida State, you can say they're not going to have a great team, but they're playing really well there. Max, what are your thoughts on the Tide win?
0: Keelon Russell's coming. I mean, if you go watch that house call from 57 yards out in the third quarter that ripped that game open, like there's just not a lot of guys that can do what he can do when he's really clicking and figuring it out. And when we're watching him kind of grow up as he goes here, but 23 or 33 of the air against Florida State, playing from behind, as you said, for a bunch of that game. You know, I think that you see the run game is starting to come together with their true freshman Crowell and Brown. They ran it well against Florida State in the fourth quarter when they needed to. And I just think, you know, like when you watch like Chambliss and Levitt go head to head, you see all the experience and savviness and all that kind of stuff. Like Bama is younger and, you know, they're probably, you know, they could get into more of these types of shootouts. They could get into some traps and some trouble. But God, the trajectory of where DeBoer's got that offense going right now, I think is really exciting. And I just think by the time we're seeing Keelan Russell play his best football, like I think it's going to be Heisman level football.

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1: I'm Dave Mager. Baseball key games remaining include Minnesota leads the Rangers 1-0 in the second. Nathan Eovaldi on the mound. Houston at the Athletics later on. Cleveland at KC. 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Philadelphia leading Arizona by one for the final playoff spot in the NL. College football, Dwight Phillips, 54-yard touchdown run, and Georgia running away from Oklahoma, 38-6 mid-fourth quarter. Duke Clark, 45-yard touchdown run, as Florida leads Ole Miss 31-21 late in the third. It's Michigan 13, Iowa 7 early in the fourth. Malik Brown, two touchdown runs. In between, Arch Manning took a pounding, sacked six times, but this touchdown gave Texas a 10-point fourth-quarter lead.
2: And it's a handoff. Brown off right tackle to the goal line. Touchdown, Texas. Raleigh Brown takes it across for the score, and the Longhorns have their largest lead of the day.
1: 4 yards, Craig Way on Learfield. Texas wins 20-17. 10 Longhorn sacks, 5 by Colin Simmons. Wake Forest led by 3. Louisville's Nick Keller lined up a 57-yard field goal attempt late.
3: To tie it, snap, spot, kick is blocked. Wake Forest blocks the kick and scooped up the 50-yard line, blocked with 15 seconds to go.
1: Stan Cotton on Learfield. Gabe Kirschke made the block. Wake Forest wins 30-27. NFL Bears quarterback Tyson Bagent clears concussion protocol, questionable for Monday against the Eagles.
4: Hey, it's Michelle Smallman. 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So can Jalen Hurts continue to silence his doubters? 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
1: A wild finish at the Big House. I'm Chris Smith. Michigan had won six straight conference openers, and they also led Iowa by five with 2 seconds remaining. Put Hank Brown's second TD of the day, lifted 17th-ranked Iowa over number 18 Michigan 20-19. Over in the Swamp, Ole Miss hasn't won in Gainesville since 2008. Well, that trend's